0: resistance increased in every region between 2004 and 2022. Resistance was especially high in ICUs, children under two, and those with sepsis and respiratory infections. Researchers say their findings highlight the need for tailored antimicrobial stewardship.
1: The US has slapped additional 50% tariffs on some Canadian imports. The White House says it's taking action to hold Canada accountable for its continued discrimination against and unreasonable and unequal treatment of US commerce. US President Donald Trump threatened more tariffs on Canada yesterday after smoke from wildfires drifted over the US and caused poor air quality. At least 10 people have died in a Russian strike on a vessel loaded with grain near the Ukrainian port city of Odessa. Meantime, Russia says 10 people were injured in Ukrainian strikes on Moscow. Tasmanians have until midnight to have a say on the proposed electoral name and boundary changes. Lewis Donaldson has more.
2: The electorate of Franklin is proposed to be named in honour of Tongalongata, a prominent Aboriginal leader and warrior in Tasmania during the 1800s. If adopted, it will be the first time in the state's history an electorate will be named after an Indigenous person, while the redistribution as a result of proposed boundary changes will result in around 114,000 people changing electorate at the next federal election. The AEC says formal submissions for these matters must be put forward by today's deadline. A public inquiry will also be held this month as part of the consultation process.
1: An Australian woman has given birth to identical quadruplets. The baby girls were delivered at the Royal Brisbane and Women's Hospital a week ago at 28 weeks and 4 days gestation. Their parents, who already had four children, conceived the girls naturally. Doctors say identical quadruplets occur in one in every 15 million pregnancies. Turning to sport, FIFA is investigating a brawl after yesterday's World Cup final. Several Spanish and Argentinian players clashed on the field after Spain won the match in extra time. FIFA says a disciplinary and ethics prosecutor has been appointed to investigate potential breaches of the FIFA disciplinary code. And three players will be challenging suspensions at the NRL judiciary today. West Tigers half Adam Dewey has pleaded guilty to a high tackle but is contesting the severity of the charge. He risks a two-game ban if unsuccessful. His teammate Latu Fainu has pleaded not guilty to dangerous contact and would be banned for three matches if he fails to prove his case. South Sydney Rabbitohs forward David Fifita is also seeking to downgrade a dangerous contact charge.
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7: Hello, I'm Herb and welcome to Community Spotlight. Each week I try and bring somebody in from the community or an organisation or an event to talk about what they've got going on or their journey in life or how they came to Armidale. And this morning I've got Kai from the University of New England Discovery Voyager Group. Good morning, Kai.
8: Good morning, Herb.
7: Well, thanks for coming in. We're going to talk about a art competition that you've got going, but we'll leave that to the end of the show. But we'll talk about you. So, Kai, you've been with UNE Discovery Group for about 3 months.
8: That's correct.
7: But you tell me UNE Discovery's been around for about 10 years.
8: Yeah, just over 10 years now.
7: And then what does UNE Discovery do?
8: So we're a team of scientists and educators who are just really passionate about inspiring the next generation of young scientists and inspiring curiosity and a love for science in ages essentially 5 to 18.
7: So you tell me you're in the science and technology group?
8: Yes.
7: At so. UNE, the faculty?
8: Yes.
7: And I see an acronym there, STEAM. Now, the acronym STEAM stands for Science, Technology, Engineering, Arts and Math. So that's the general vibe of what you do under the science and tech. And your catchment area is quite large. Tell me about that.
8: Yeah, so we range from essentially the Queensland border, as far north as that, down to the Upper Hunter. And we go pretty far, pretty much to the coast and pretty far out west too. So we're able to cover quite a range of regional and rural communities in New South Wales.
7: And there is a connection with the UNE History Museum.
8: Yes, of course. So we have a really great team of scientists and educators among us. So we often go out to people in terms of outreach, but we also have lots of school groups come in, view the museum, because we have a fantastic range of specimens in our museum to, yeah, really show people.
7: So I suppose that's the important thing. If you're going and doing outreach and hands-on mm-hmm. type of science things, actually having the core items mm-hmm. in the museum to take out to the schools and the kids to get their hands on is really important.
8: Yeah, for sure. But yeah, we keep a lot of the specimens in the museum, but we do have some really awesome sort of outreach initiatives in terms of, you know, we have things like 3D printed skulls from, you know, things that some of the honours, masters, PhD students are looking at, which is really cool. So we're able to sort of transport that without ruining the integrity of it either.
7: So just lastly, how would a school who wanted to get involved with the UNE Discovery Voyager group, how would they get in contact with you guys?
8: So best bet is our website. There's a little section up the top where you can send in a booking form or send us an email. You can also view our activities that we currently have available on the website. We also have two exciting new activities currently in the works that we'll hopefully be able to offer early 2027, which are super exciting.
7: Well, we'll probably get you to come back in and talk about that, but the website, what's the website?
8: If you just Google UNE Discovery Voyager, you should be able to link to our website where you can see things like our activities as well as about us, what we do, if we reach your region, and of course, a few Science Week things that we have coming up next month.
7: Okay, now, going back to you. You're in the biomedical science. That's your primary employment part?
8: Yes. So I'm a casual academic at UNE. I have quite a varied background of science, which is very exciting. That allows me to be a little bit experienced in quite a few different areas.
7: And we did talk off air about nutrition. So I think that's part of your bag?
8: Yes. So I've just completed my master's in nutrition and I'm currently in the process of developing a nutrition program for Discovery Voyager.
7: Well, we might get you to come in and talk about another time on Community Spotlight about nutrition, but mm-hmm. we might focus on the older people in society, in our community, being one of those people. Now, you're a Novocastrian.
8: I am.
7: Were you born and bred in Newcastle?
8: Yes, yep.
7: And you came up here in 2021.
8: Yes, for my honours.
7: For your honours. But that was during COVID?
8: Yeah, it was an interesting time.
7: How did you find it? Any reflection?
8: Really glad I did it. It was a big jump moving from Newcastle to Armidale. But COVID restrictions had sort of started to lift a little bit. I started mid-2021, but it was more the cold that was the biggest adjustment for me.
7: Well, it's not cold once you get used to it.
8: I'm still not used to it.
7: Than anything. And you can always put a jacket on. And in Armidale, if you have layers of clothing, that's very important. So let's have a look. You're going to, in Science Week, Science Week runs from August 15th to August 23rd. What have you got planned for August?
8: So we have quite a few events planned for August that kind of go outside Science Week. Firstly, we have our art competition and entries are open for that now up until I think the 31st of July. So with that, we'll have a public display at the UNE Dixon Library if you get selected to present your artwork, and it's open for all ages. So primary school, secondary school, and of course like adults are an open category, and there'll be some exciting prizes for first, second and third place for each of those categories too.
7: The focus for the Science Week is seeds in science.
8: Yes.
7: Now, it's actually a very good juxtaposition because we've just had the Native Seed Forum in Urala. We did a few podcasts, one with David Carr, one with Steve Field and Benjamin Field from Biobank, and that was all about having enough native seeds to bring into conservation. So it's actually quite good that we've got that link now with Science Week and the seeds in science. Now, if I look at some of the elements of seeds in science for the competition, you've got the intricate structure, patterns and textures of seeds, flowers and pollinators, native seeds and local landscapes, and the human connection to seeds. That's the general themes with the seeds of science. And that's for the artwork. So you've also got a couple of other events. There's a trivia at Welders on August 12th. What's that about?
8: Yeah, so we have a what we're calling seedy trivia at the Welders Dog Brewery. So that's the big Welders Dog, not the little one on the corner, August 12th. So we'll have food and drinks from 5:30. Trivia will start at 7. So that will be a very fun sort of seed and a little bit botany-themed night of trivia that really looking forward to.
7: So that's an evening thing?
8: Yes, it is.
7: Pop-up store at the farmers markets on the 9th of August. Yep. What do we do there?
8: So, we have a pop-up, two pop-up stalls coming up in August. They are also a little bit seed and botany focused, but we have some exciting things to show and discuss that will go all the way from botany, pollination, to nutrition and the seeds that we eat.
7: Sort of lies in that a human connection to seeds, I suppose, with foods we eat.
8: Yes.
7: And you've got the same sort of pop-up at Centra on the 15th of August.
8: Yes.
7: So it's an action-packed Science Week, although the art competition is leading up to Science Week, closing on the 31st of July. So let's just talk about some of these things. So you submit your entry by completing and signing the entry form that's available on the webpage, so unediscoveryvoyager.org.au, or Seeds of Science or Seeds, and it'll come up. There's links on that Discovery webpage that'll take you to submitting your artwork. Now, your artwork is submitted with up to 6 quality photos of the artwork, so you don't need to take your artwork in. Complete and sign the online entry form. And you've got artists of note to go through those photos and select the people to display. Now, 2D works must be submitted no smaller than A5 and no larger than A2. Any medium, drawing, painting, printing, collage, textiles, watercolour, inks, oils, charcoals. And sculptures also accepted. Digital work, you're opening to digital work, which is probably the four at the moment, I suppose. A lot of people getting into digital work and leaving the sort of classic approaches to artwork behind. Mm-hmm. So you might get some great digital work there. Photography, Photoshop, illustrations, and they're accepted. But not using AI.
8: No.
7: AI is bad. So you're not to use AI.
8: Because it's not art.
7: Because it hasn't had a human being touched in it. And digital art, no sound or video. So it's basically still digital artwork.
8: Yes, that's correct.
7: That's not AI. So let's go back to those themes. The intricate structure, patterns and textures of seeds, flowers and pollinators, native seeds and local landscapes, and the human connection to seeds. And it's free.
8: Yep.
7: It's free. Juniors, kindergarten to year 6, secondary year 7 to year 12, and opens 18 above. So I'll just let you know that I've got something on the boil, a watercolour.
8: Ooh.
7: And I think the theme is the human connection to seeds. So Murnong is a yam daisy, and it once was prevalent across the landscape, but because sheep and cattle came through, they decimated the Murnong fields, which research is showing that was a staple for local First Nations people. Hopefully this artwork, I'll get it finished by the 31st of July. I suppose the call out is for anybody to get into that competition, go to UNE Discovery and submit your artwork. You've got plenty of time. We're only at the 10th, so you've got 20 days to get it organised. So let's go back to UNE Discovery. It's a program for predominantly schools, or can adults come in and find out more about it?
8: So it is primarily for schools and very much inspiring that next generation of people when it comes to science. So as I've mentioned, we go out to a lot of schools in the region to share different sorts of projects, like different workshops that we hold in all sorts of fields of science. So it is primarily, based on children and adolescents, unless there's teachers involved who are also enjoying the fun.
7: So you've only been there 3 months, so I won't ask you to reflect on these skills that you're going to, but you did mention you're going to bring something into Discovery yourself.
8: Yes. So there's two of us working on a few different projects to bring in. Obviously, a big part of science education and communication is keeping up with the generations, refreshing projects so that they're still engaging to children. So currently, I'm in the works of developing a nutrition project. So there was a nutrition project within Discovery a few years ago. I think a few things with COVID got abandoned. So that's something that I'm wanting to come back to. And I've currently had a few trials of those little workshops and what I might do by running a few events at the PCYC that have had pretty good engagement, which is a good sign.
7: So what will you be doing, bringing nutrition to children's nutrition, like to grow healthy bones and healthy minds and healthy brains and things like that?
8: The thing is, I've got a few activities, as I said, in the works. And the thing is, nutrition is very much one of those things where you're going to have to split it up into those different age groups. So obviously what we're offering, you know, kindergarten to year three is going to be very different to year seven to 10. And I think there's some important things to target, particularly with high school nutrition, in terms of the importance of, you know, eating well, eating a good breakfast, how that impacts your ability to focus during the day. But it is hopefully something that they'll be able to go home with. But, you know, particularly when we get to teenagers where they have a little bit more autonomy over food, I think that's quite important to foster that healthy relationship with food and that understanding.
7: Well, I think it's about choice then, isn't it? As you said, the choice, they make good choices and don't end up having a McDonald's breakfast every morning before school. So let's get back to this seeds. So it's basically seeds of science is this whole focus for Science Week. You've got a few things going. You've got the art competition, which is open now. Go to the website, unediscoveryvoyager.org.au, Seeds of Science, and you'll get to your all the details you'll need and the application form, and submission is by photos. You've got the trivia, which is again on Seeds of Science at Welder's Dog on the August 12th. That will be an evening affair.
8: Yes.
7: And you've got the pop-up stores, Farmer Market on the 9th of August and Centra on the 15th of August. Well, I think we've probably well done that. Wish you all the luck with Science Week. Have you got any kids coming in for Science Week into the Discovery Centre or the museum?
8: Museum, hopefully. We've had a few rearrangements of schools coming in, but we have schools coming in all the time. Even at the moment, with it being school holidays, I've noticed we have quite a few people coming into the museum and engaging and having a lot of fun, which is what I love to see.
7: So, again, to those schools or teachers that want to get involved with Discovery people, you basically contact through the website, send an email, there's a form there, and you can get connected with this fantastic initiative, I suppose, from UNE to outreach program into schools, but also the UNE History Museum. So maybe even if you want just to bring the kids in, a class into the museum, contact the Discovery people and you'd actually get a guided tour, I suppose.
8: We're usually with two of us. We have quite a few zoologists on the team, which is obviously a really great fit. I also do have a bit of a background in paleontology, and of course we have a big paleontology focus at UNE, so we always love giving museum tours.
7: Well, I think that's about it, Kai. I wish you all the best with that, and I look forward to finishing my art project.
8: I'm really looking forward to seeing it.
7: Be kind. And that's Community Spotlight. Thank you, Kai.
8: Thank you.
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0: Good morning, it's Margaret O'Connor here, and I've got an interview for you. I'm just going to connect it now. This is an interview, sorry I'm late on air, but very important change in our transport situation. I've got Matthew Tinney from President of Transnorth talking about the new bus service. Matthew, can you hear me?
1: Yes, I can.
0: Oh, terrific. Thanks, Matthew. Matthew, there's some pretty interesting news has just come to hand about the transport situation in our region. I've just introduced you as the president of Transnorth, and I know that Transnorth has been lobbying for a long time for better transport connections over the border into Queensland. And can you tell us a bit more about this?
1: Well, it hasn't received a lot of publicity, but we're grateful to Inverell Council for publicising the fact that there's a new interstate coach service operating from Tamworth up through the Northern Tablelands to Toowoomba, starting on the 3rd of August.
0: Yeah, it's very soon, and it took us all by surprise. I think it's been, when I moved up here 27 years ago, there were two daily private coach services plying between Brisbane and Sydney, one at night, one during the day, and it really did make connectivity, just a matter of course. And with COVID, that all stopped. Can you tell us a little bit more about what the coach service is doing, and what a difference it'll make?
1: Well, of course, we've had this declining situation starting before the COVID lockdown, but getting worse afterwards, when for a while you almost couldn't travel north by public transport north of Tenterfield, and then eventually you just couldn't do it at all since 2023. It got to the stage where there was just a weekly service, which isn't very convenient, going up to Toowoomba, and then after that there was nothing. So it was a very inconvenient but also sort of eccentric situation. We're slightly embarrassing, really, for our region. I don't know what visitors must have thought of it, but
0: so many of our visitors need to come by public transport, and when there isn't any, we can't get the visitors. It's pretty simple.
1: It was a big pity, but all of a sudden here it is again, which is terrific. And as far as I can tell, looking at their website, I think it's a daily service. It appears to be, which is I'm not so sure about that. It may be selected days of the week. This is so new, we're just learning about it. There it is. It runs all the way from Tamworth up through Armidale to Toowoomba, and in the reverse direction, of course.
0: Yeah, so look, one of my colleagues here on at the radio station is very excited about it. He lives in Gyra, and he's just sent me screenshots of the connection between Armidale and Gyra, and he said, yippee, now if you're a Gyra person, you could, say, travel to Armidale at sane hours, and it will help. For example, This is my colleague saying, I can drop my car off in Armidale for repairs and still get home that night. For example, the trip between Armidale and Gyra, it leaves Armidale at 9:05 and arrives in Gyra at 9:40. It has a name. This is Greyhound. You can find all this on greyhound.com.au. And it looks like the early bird and the flexible price is exactly the same, which is $19. I mean, I don't think that compares price-wise with the distances you can travel in Sydney on public transport, the amount of money you have to pay. But notwithstanding that, it's so much better than having nothing. And so there's that one, and then the return trip is at 3:45, so a quarter to four leaves Gyra, getting into Armidale at 4:15. So all those people who want to come down, go to Gyra to visit friends, or come to Armidale from Gyra, for example, to shop, can do so you know, knowing that they're going to have a way to get home, and they don't need a car. It's in this day and age, it's extraordinary that we have to be so thrilled about this. But the same thing I think would apply to, of course, Glen Innes and people north and south, that there's now a way out of town. Do you know anything, Matthew, about how this has come about?
1: It's a little bit of a surprise. We know that they were holding out the hope of some improved services in the Strategic Regional Integrated Transport Plan, the draft of that plan that was published a month or more ago.
0: Mm.
1: This wasn't specifically promised, no. There was much more publicity about the expansion of the New South Wales Trainlink coach network. That's been very welcome, of course, with expanded services from Dubbo across to Tamworth and very recently from Armidale going down to the coast at Wauchope and Port Macquarie.
0: Hmm.
1: This sort of closed some gaps and allowed people to move in an east-west direction around the state instead of just in very narrow north-south corridors. But the cries that people have been making to do something about the Northern Tablelands connection north across, you know, up through those towns, Glen Innes and Tenderfield, and on into Queensland, we haven't really had a lot of encouragement there, but lo and behold, here it is.
0: Yeah, so it's, and it, look, for those people who are keen on getting the train service back, which of course is sort of the core business of Trains North, I guess, use the bus because it is going to show the demand for the demand both internally, like within our region, but also to get over the border, get on that bus and use it, go for a trip. There's so many wonderful things you can do all the way up. Of course, the dead of winter, it's not a time when people travel as much, but never mind. So it's important, I think, isn't it, Matthew, to distinguish between this is a private service. We don't know yet whether it's been subsidised, but it's a Greyhound service, so you've got to get onto the Greyhound website to make that booking. This is this north-south one that's travelling between. Is it just Armidale to?
1: No, that's in Tamworth every morning at 7:30.
0: Right.
1: In the morning, and comes through Armidale at the much more comfortable time of 9:05, and gets up to Warwick at about 2:15, and then on to Toowoomba by 4:00 in the afternoon.
0: Toowoomba by 4:00, so you can get if you get on the bus at Armidale, for example, you'll be in Toowoomba by 4:00, and of course there are other connections in Toowoomba and from Warwick, I think we were discussing earlier.
1: That's where travel in Australia gets a bit tricky, because our booking systems for these sorts of services are not terribly well integrated, and if you want to go to Brisbane, Greyhound will be offering you a proper connecting service via Toowoomba.
0: Right.
1: So you ultimately get to Brisbane at 7:15 in the evening, with what I presume is a guaranteed connection at Toowoomba from that northbound service coming up through Armidale.
0: Oh, right.
1: If you're more interested in taking the shortcut via Warwick, not only is it a little bit more tricky to check the timetables of two different bus companies, Greyhound and Crisps, but you don't actually make the connection, because Crisp's coach that goes from Warwick direct down to Brisbane leaves at 12:15, lunchtime, and whereas the Greyhound service from Armidale doesn't get there until 2:15, so you've missed it by about an hour and a half. So, yeah, there's still a few snags because of the way public transport tends to operate in eastern Australia. But my goodness, it's so much better than not having a service at all. Goodness me.
0: It's amazing. So, well, it's not amazing. It's just wonderful that it's happened, I suppose. I suppose if you wanted to do it in 2 days and visit somebody in Warwick, you could do that. You could get off the bus at 2:00 in Warwick, tool around in Warwick for a day, and then the next day at 12:15 get a bus into Brisbane. But that's about the extent of your... That still gives you that overnight experience or cost. But if you want to go direct, say from Tamworth to Brisbane, you're looking at a 7:30 departure from Tamworth or 9:05 from Armidale.
1: Yes, that's right.
0: And then you would arrive in Toowoomba at about 4. Then you'd connect with a connecting Greyhound. So did you? What was the?
1: I think it's about 3/4 of an hour. I think it's about 4:45 or something. It's a comfortable little connection.
0: I think you'd need a little bit of time to stretch your legs and get a bite to eat. And then you'd arrive in Brisbane at what, 7? Did you say?
1: Yeah, that Greyhound connecting Greyhound service gets to Brisbane at 6:45.
0: 6:45. So it's doable. It's a long trip on a bus, but it's doable. You can actually get out and then get back on public transport. We don't know what the cost. I mean, the only thing I know is that the segment between Armidale and Gara is going to cost $19, and I don't know whether there is any concessions on that. Do you have any information about that yet, Matthew?
1: Oh, well, I'm just looking here at a booking for the 7th of August, for example, for an adult Armidale to Toowoomba. They're quoting $98. So I don't know what it is all the way to Brisbane. I haven't looked that up.
0: Mm.
1: The fares are a bit steeper than they are on New South Wales training services, for example.
0: Yeah.
1: But I doubt that they have concessions as good. But they would probably say, well, you know, it's costing us a lot to put on a full service coach going interstate here.
0: Yes.
1: You don't know what the passenger numbers are going to be. So
0: I can say that I know from previous investigations that Trains North have done that. I'm vice president of Trains North. I should declare that the private bus companies up until this point have just said it's not possible for them to, you know, economically run a service anymore the way they did prior to COVID and the closure of the border. So something must have happened to kind of relax that a bit. But we don't exactly know what. So this is the private service that's sort of partially resumed, at least between Tamworth. How does that relate to, it's still, if you were in Brisbane and you wanted to get to Sydney on this service, you'd have to possibly go to Tamworth and then wait overnight to connect with a train, I suppose, the next day, because it doesn't take you.
1: If your aim is just to travel directly from Brisbane to Sydney on the ground, not in an aeroplane, you know, if you were me, you'd be on the train going down the coast.
0: Yeah.
1: But of course, there are people who want to go between Brisbane and Sydney who are not planning to go direct, particularly people who are touring.
0: Yes.
1: And young people, you know, doing the Grand Tour of Australia.
0: Well, it's not just young people, Matthew. There's an awful lot of older people who, for whatever reason, don't want to drive or cannot drive. This is what I think we've been trying to emphasise for so long, is that there's so many people. There are children. There are people with epilepsy who are not able to hold a driver's licence. There are people who've had their licences disqualified because of accumulation of points or whatever. There's many, many people who just don't have, and there's the whole of that socioeconomic that can't afford to run a car, and it's going to get more expensive as oil prices go up, which they're promising us is something to look forward to as the war in the Middle East just ramps up again. So there's many reasons why people would be looking for public transport now, I think. But if you were, say, in Tenterfield, I know the plight of Tenterfield people has been a really big issue, because, and Glen Innes is similarly, and of course Gyre and all the places in between, because if they want to go to Sydney, if they can't get the train link bus, which does leave at a very, very early hour, which makes it difficult for anyone.

0: And by looking at two successive weeks, I've come to the conclusion
1: that
0: this new service we're celebrating actually runs 4 days a week.
1: 4 days, okay.
0: Yeah, whereas the service, you know, that last ran up to 2023 when New England coaches decided they just couldn't carry on, it was only running 1 day a week, which is really not a sort of plausible service to be running.
1: Yeah.
0: Whereas 4 days a week, which is stretched out across the week, so you can go north on a Tuesday, a Wednesday, a Friday, or a Saturday.
1: Right.
0: You presume that the return service is operating on the days after that, you know, Wednesday, Thursday, Saturday, Sunday. So they turn the coach around and bring it back the following morning. So that starts to give people some choices of days during the week when they can travel. And it gives, you know, tourists or people traveling for appointments or other important reasons, visit family and friends, gives them some proper choices. So we'd all love a daily service, of course.
1: Yep.
0: But if they're going to give us 4 days a week, stretched out over the week, well, that's pretty darn good, I reckon.
1: Well, that's great. Now, Matthew, do you want to tell us a little bit about this also not very well advertised new train link service over the mountain and down to the sea from Armidale, I think, isn't it?
0: Yes. Now, I think this is it's rather nice to go and have a look at the new map, which I would encourage people to do.
1: Yep.
0: And which I had up here a minute ago. But the new train link route map for New South Wales is rather nice because a number of new coach routes have appeared a little bit earlier on. The one from Dubbo coming across through to Tamworth, which is another east-west route.
1: Because it's been sorely lacking for the Tablelands, hasn't it?
0: Yeah, I mean, that one's a little bit sad in a way, Margaret, because it's paralleling a functioning railway line. So people like me are inclined to say, couldn't you have made that a train? across, got a perfectly good railway line carrying freight there, coming across through Binaway and everything.
1: Yep.
0: To Werris Creek and up to Tamworth, but they've made that a coach. And that's great. And then just recently, sort of as a sister service for that, they've opened up this three-day-a-week service from Armidale going down through Walker and Wauchope, where it connects with the coastal trains, and then on to Port Macquarie.
1: So, I'm just going to interrupt you there and say, so for those people who really, I mean, I was in a position, sadly no longer, where I had a friend in a nursing home at Walker, but no way to get there unless you drive. So that will actually provide some connectivity, public transport connectivity between the town of Walker. And
0: the nice thing, of course, with the train link services is that they're easy to find and discover, you know, connections and integration with the rest of the public transport service. I'd have to say that it would be nice if some authority was set up in Eastern Australia to produce a fully integrated regional public transport information system so that the likes of Trainlink, Greyhound, Crisps, you know, any other regional coach companies. You can see exactly when their services go and how they integrate with one another.
1: Actually, that's
0: Trainlink, you've already got that, so it's nice.
1: It's actually a good point that you raise, Matthew, because I know in TransNorth's research for the Strategic Regional Integrated Transport Plan submissions, one of the big issues there is that it's just very, very hard to sort of find. You've got to be quite a genius to do that integration yourself to find out, you know, how to connect a public service with a private public transport service.
0: Yeah, well, the internet search engines do it for you a little bit.
1: Mm.
0: The world of AI will find out almost anything now.
1: Oh, no, I don't trust AI. I did that immediately. AI made itself apparent, and I was told that there was a train to Sydney leaving Armidale at 9:15, which would have been gorgeous, except it was a complete you know,

0: error. So, sorry?
1: It was fantasy information.
0: It was. There's just no way I'd trust AI on timetabling, even though, you know, you'd think that would be one of the things it could do very well. But I was shocked because, as we all know, the Armidale train to Sydney leaves at 8:40 on the dot every morning. Yeah. And if you're not on it, if it's 8:41, you've missed it. So certainly 9:15 would be way too late, as AI was telling us to do. But anyway, that's a bit of the side trip. So look, people can now travel 3 days a week. Do you know what days they are, Matthew? Down to the coast?
1: Are you talking about the Port Macquarie one now?
0: Yeah, yeah. And that's a train link one. That's a public, yeah, you've the government
1: me
0: service.
1: Yeah, a little bit. Might be Monday, Wednesday, Friday, but you've.
0: Yeah.
1: A little bit there. Yeah. I think it's Monday, Wednesday, Friday, but.
0: Right. Okay. Well, look, it's a little bit, and certainly I think much less connectivity than we eventually hope for, but it is a start. Yeah.
1: Yeah. So, I mean, with the service that we're all celebrating that suddenly come to light, it's sort of a strange set of mixed emotions. On the one hand, we're all just rejoicing in the fact that you can make these local journeys during the day instead of waiting for a coach that leaves Armidale every evening at 10 to 6 and drives on into the night to get up to Tenterfield. That's all we've had up till now. When connecting with the train, picking north from Armidale, and then when you get to Tenterfield, that's it. You better not be going any further because there isn't anything. That's how it's been. You've now got this lovely daytime service that you can travel on.
0: Yeah.
1: And of course, that's much nicer if you're going to one of these intermediate destinations just to do something in Glen Innes or something like that.
0: Yeah, visit friends or just have a day out.
1: And so we're all just hoping and praying that it's a success, because demonstrating that there's a market for this transport is really important. But on the other hand, we don't want people to imagine that that regional coach services provide an amenity that is equivalent to a train, because of course this coach is paralleling an interstate main railway line that happens to be non-operational at the moment. And of course our aim in Trains North is to see freight and passenger trains running up there again. And once we've got passenger trains, the public have demonstrated very clearly with the service to Armidale that they really do appreciate the amenity and service that they receive on a train much, much more. So,
0: You've got staff that, you're not travelling on public transport because you're a fit and healthy person and you just love it. I mean, some people are, but most people who are using public transport are using it because they need to work on the train, or because they're disabled in some way, or they're travelling for medical treatment and they're really not up to driving as well, or they're too young or disqualified or whatever. So, and then that then to me, I think, raises the issue that a bus driver can't really provide the kind of assistance to passengers that the crew on a train can. No,
1: that's right. There are some constraints to what a coach can do, but these modern coaches that they're using are much safer. And they do provide an enhanced level of service on what was once offered. And of course, the ones operated by New South Wales Trainlink all have full wheelchair access with a lift system on the side of the coach. So they have to do that. I'm not quite sure what Greyhound offers. We'll have to find out about that.
0: Yeah.
1: So they're pretty darn good. But ultimately, where there's a main railway line available, eventually, further on into time, we'd like to see trains running.
0: But in the meantime, we want people to, I guess I'll leave that to you to say, but we want people to flock onto this service and absolutely overwhelm it with demand.
1: We do. I think I'll be making a booking pretty soon.
0: That's fantastic. And great. So, and look, at those prices, it's still, even though it's more expensive than you'd pay if you're in the metro area, those prices are still cheaper, I think, than it's cheaper or equivalent to the cost of fuel, I would think.
1: Well, the cost of fueling and running a car is getting higher all the time.
0: Yeah, that's right, that's right.
1: Not cheap at all.
0: No, well, look, thank you so much, Matthew. Is there anything else you want to say before I play some music?
1: Well, I just hope listeners will keep their ears to the ground on the whole transport subject. Eventually, we're going to have a new train running to Armidale. Not sure when it's going to be, possibly next year. But, you know, we're looking to good news. And, of course, there's always news trickling out about our efforts to reactivate the line north of Armidale. But it's not a subject that's gone away. We're still working away on it, so I hope people stay in touch with that.
0: Yeah, and I suppose the other thing to mention is that the final draft of the Strategic Regional Integrated Transport Plan, not the final draft, the final version of the draft, which, and the draft was, you know, probably fairly underwhelming, but the final version, people need to keep an eye open for that.
1: Yeah, that's true.
0: Yeah. That's all right.
1: Coming out soon.
0: All right. Well, thank you very much for giving us your time this morning, Matthew. I've been talking to Matthew Tierney, President of Trains North, about the new private bus service that's going to start on the 3rd of August, I think, between Tamworth and Toowoomba. And also the Trainlink public train new bus that is currently going 3 days a week down to working its way down the range between Armidale and Warhope, Port Walker, Warhope, Port Macquarie. Pretty terrible road that. I hate that road. It's just so scary if you have an accident, but it's good that you'll be with lots of people if you're on a bus. So that's really good news as well. Thank you so much, Matthew.
1: Okay. Thanks very much.
0: Bye-bye. Bye-bye. Bye-bye.

Yeah, you wait 2 years for decent rain to save a thirsty crop. And now it's going yellow, 'cause the bloody rain won't stop.

0: Well, just a couple of ballads there from John Williamson, but I played them because, wowee, we've got a bus service that will allow us to get up into Queensland. I don't know about you, but I've done a lot of driving north as well as south in the time that I've lived up in and around Armidale for the last 27 years. And I can tell you that drive north is hard because although there's not much traffic, there's always police on the southern side of Tenterfield, and there's a terrible, there's a very severe speed camera just before the border, which I've sacrificed a few points on, unfortunately. And then it's a lonely road over the border. So to be able to now get a bus, get a Greyhound bus again to go to Queensland, it opens up all of our Queensland neighbours, doesn't it? I mean, it is crazy, as I mentioned in the conversation with Matthew Tinney of Trains North just then, that this bus service is going exactly where a train could go, but nevertheless, it's a start. And if we all band together and show our support for this service, the government will get the message that actually, yes, we do want to go north. We do love our Queensland neighbours, friends, family, and we want to be able to go up there. And, you know, let's invite your mates from Queensland down on the bus. Invite them to come down on the bus and have a cool climate holiday. And maybe it's a little bit too cool right now, but in a few weeks' time we'll be having our glorious spring. So, you know, just get planning around that bus service. And the same thing with the bus down to Port Macquarie, of course. If you go to on that train link bus to Port Macquarie, you can get out at Wauchope and then connect up with the North South Coastal Line. They have two services a day, I think, so you could get to Brisbane that way as well. So I think the government is sort of hearing the cries that some people have made, not our council, but other groups and people begging for more connectivity north and south and east and west. And looks like you can also take a trip out to Dubbo on a bus. So get out to that wonderful centre as well. I mean, Dubbo's, you know, the centre of a completely different area, but a lot of things happening in Dubbo as well. So at last, a little bit's happening, but we need to support it and get out of our sort of stuck in the mud, stay at home ways, I think, and just sort of keep the pressure on. Anyway, it is a beautiful day now. I'm so glad to be with you. I'm just going to, normally I would be talking with Louis Van Eckert or Tara Toomey from the Urala Wordsworth about their edition. I just want, as I'm a big fan of the Urala Wordsworth community newspaper, published free fortnightly with an enormous amount of effort from the good editors and the people of Urala. But Louis is temporarily unable to talk to me at this time, so we're going to figure out a way to have that interview and pre-record it. But I just want to whip through some of the date-sensitive things. We'll try and talk to Louis next Tuesday, but probably on a pre-recorded interview. There is a date-sensitive thing in the Urala Wordsworth, and I just wanted to draw your attention to that. That is a lot of controversy there about the plan by Urala Council for... The Shire Council has developed a growth management strategy proposal involving workforce accommodation for the renewable energy zone. This strategy... this is a letter... quoting from a letter, but it's on the front page, so the good editors at the Urala Wordsworth have seen it's important to bring this forward to the attention of the community. This letter is penned by BJ Chalmers Urala, who's a relatively new resident, I think, but, you know, really loves it, calling Urala the best-kept secret in Australia, and I think it probably is. I mean, Armidale's probably the best-kept secret, but Urala's part of that as well. Wonderful, wonderful. Now, what BJ Chalmers says, who may not be a man, the council is proposing high-density, low-cost housing near existing homes. They're also proposing existing residential areas would would be part of the densification process. Of course, these are all Sydney ideas, really. They love densification there because they've got no choice. Infrastructure and social impacts have not been adequately assessed, says Mr. or Ms. Chalmers. And there are better forms of housing for Yarralla. I'll just quote from this letter. We support appropriately scaled low-density residential housing, over 55s accommodation, seniors living, aged care and accessible housing that meets local needs and helps older residents remain in Yarralla and create sustainable local jobs. This type of accommodation would support the existing community, including older residents who may otherwise need to move to neighbouring towns if local aged care places are unavailable. It is materially different from concentrated, high-density, low-cost housing that may not be connected to Yarralla's long-term employment base or service capacity. So, look, there is a time frame around this. You've got until 5 p.m. on Thursday, the 23rd of July, to respond to the Yarralla Council's growth management strategy. And there's information on the first page. The Wordsworth leads with this letter, which is really a story. You can have your say in the following ways online at yoursay.yarralla.newsouthwales.gov.au/growth-management-strategy. You'd need to go to the Yarralla yoursay website. You can send an email to council@yarralla.newsouthwales.gov.au, or you can post or drop in a letter to the General Manager, Yarralla Shire Council, Post Office Box 106, Yarralla, New South Wales 2358. So sometimes I just find a handwritten letter dropped on the desk can work. It's as easy as that. But and look, I've just outlined that the council is responding, I think, to the need for a lot of temporary workforce. Well, you know, it's not totally temporary, because it'd be for a while they're building the renewable energy zone, but a lot of densification of housing to provide workforce accommodation for the renewable energy zone. The strategy must be opposed, says BJ Chalmers of Yarralla, must be opposed if we do not want the unique features of Yarralla destroyed forever. And then those concerns that I just mentioned. So, look, that's this Thursday, 5 p.m. this Thursday. So I think that's pretty important. Another time-sensitive announcement in the Wordsworth this week is that on this coming Saturday, the 25th of July, the Country Women's Association of New South Wales Gwaita Group will be holding an Agriculture and Environment Day at the School of Arts Hall in Bundara, with the theme being Celebrating Sustainable Farming and Environmental Stewardship. As we look to the future, we are presented with many challenges, including the depletion of our soils, nutrients, etc. So this is a day featuring keynote speakers to talk about basically regenerative farming, I think, and gardening techniques, address the challenges we face now and the future. These are the speakers: Kim Deans, agroecologist, bringing soils to life. Dr. Jane, how healthy soil is the foundation of productive gardens, farms, resilient landscapes and thriving ecosystems. We'll explore what makes soil healthy, why living soil matters, and how the life below ground supports everything above it. Then there'll be Dr. Jane Pickard, designing resilient regenerative landscapes in the New England. Now, Dr. Jane Pickard has studied and taught marine biology, evolution, freshwater systems, permaculture and horticulture. And she's currently co-owns a 40-acre property west of Armidale, where they're developing agroforestry systems for food production, biodiversity and climate resilience. And then Alison and Steve Heaney, Evergrow Companies Farm and the Evergrow Farm Hub will also be there. Natural farming and nutrition. Steve's a farmer, inventor, trainer and builder. And I'll be talking about how to grow real food, the type that your grandparents would have had on their farm. Before regenerative, organic and modern farming terms were coined, there was natural farming, creating food by making use of the natural gifts available. Now, Alison is a passionate sourdough baker, cook and preserver. So there we go. So I guess that's kind of straying more into the normal CWA area, but it's quite interesting, isn't it? The CWA is promoting this and doing this. Actually, I'm going to play... given the time, it's 11:15, I'm going to play a couple of our sponsorships, and then I'll go through the rest of this with you. You may well be interested in attending, and I'll give you the attendance details after this short message from our sponsors.
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0: Oh, we're back. Thanks to those sponsors. As I often say, without them we wouldn't have a radio station, so support them where you can. Now, look, this is I'm just going to give you a little bit more information about this CWA group, Gwaita Group Agricultural Environment Day to 2026. This is over in Bundara at the Bundara School of Arts Hall. And with the theme celebrating sustainable farming and environmental stewardship, but of course it crosses over into gardening and cooking, you know, real food like our grandparents did. But listen, this is very interesting. I think Johannes Meyer, from the Danthonia farm, over towards Inverell, because Danthonia is a Christian community, and they have embraced regen farming in a really big way. Johannes Meyer, Danthonia Farm, regenerative agriculture on our farm. So that's what he'll be talking about, how they are operating at Danthonia. It's a living example of a Christian community which lives, works and worships together. Over the past two decades, Danthonia has used regenerative agriculture to restore the farmland, to build in climate resilience and increase production. We will go on a journey with Johannes to hear about the challenges, successes and learning from their experience. So that pretty useful to actually get to talk about, you know, a collective, if you like, that has embraced. And of course, the Bruderhof community out at Danthonia, of which Johannes Meyer is one of the members, they're responsible for those glorious, gorgeous signs. That's their business around our region, some of them with lots of gold edging. But a lot of the signs that you see councils using are created by the Danthonia community, so that they are one gang of smart cookies, or group of smart cookies, and I've had the privilege of sharing a meal with them a few years ago now, and very, very impressive. They don't muck around with nonsense. They just get on with the business of doing good things. That should be really good. Now, our own local member, Brendan Moylan, who I spoke to a couple of weeks ago, he is the Shadow Minister for Agriculture and Shadow Minister for Prevention of Regional Crime. Brendan's going to talk about local issues, the challenges we face, and share his insights into the things that really matter to our community. So a good chat there, a good connecting point with our local member, the Honourable Brendan Moylan, MP. And then Andrew Scott, who is the Yooralla Shire Council Biosecurity Officer, he's going to talk about escape garden plants, and he'll be giving us a presentation about growing impact of garden escapee plants around the region. These become weeds and threats sometimes. This is just my comment, to primary production. The presentation will give landholders, gardeners and community members a better understanding of how everyday plant choices can affect surrounding farms and native landscapes. And then there'll be a wattle seed inspired lunch to celebrate the wattle seed as our primary, as a primary product in our region. And if you're a vegetarian or you've got special needs, they can be catered for. Now, look, it's only $20 for the whole of that day, which includes lunch. I mean, I don't, that's, it's just a massive community service, I think, by the CWA Gwaita Group. And if you want more information, book your place. Bookings are essential for catering purposes. Andrea Robinson, now her number is 0451 857 216. That's 0451 857 216. That's 0451 857 216. That is that. Now, I just had a quick message come in from Matthew Tierney, who I was speaking to a few minutes ago. He said the new coach departs Armidale on Wednesdays, Friday and Sunday. This is the coach down to Port Macquarie. So the trip is Wednesday, Friday or Sunday at 9:18, arrives in Port Macquarie at 13:15, which for ordinary people like me is 1:15 in the afternoon. So if you leave here at 18 past 9, now that's a training one, so I guess that'll leave from the railway station. And it will drop off at railway. It'll stop at railway stations. 9:18 out of Armidale, and arriving at Port Macquarie at 1:15. I don't know the cost of that, but that's a little bit of a newsflash from Matthew Tierney. So, going back, I think we might. You don't want to hear me droning on. We'll go back and have a little bit of a music, and then I'll take you through the other date-sensitive things in this week's yesterday's new edition of the Yorella Wordsworth.

0: Some pretty high notes there, weren't there? Do you know that is from, this is one of my favourite albums, Two Cellos, Let There Be Cello, Two Gorgeous Young Men, and that was Eye of the Tiger, and before that, Concept 2. Yeah, you wouldn't think cellos could play such really high notes, but they do. But imagine they're feeling way down the bottom of the neck of the cello to get those sounds. So, glorious instrument and often overlooked in an orchestra, but rich and melodic and beautiful. Now, I've just had another text from Matthew Tini, which I want to share with you. He said, with that new coach going down to Port Macquarie, it's not like sometimes we just focus on the destination, and my initial reaction was, this is not what Matthew said, this is my thoughts. I thought, oh, I don't really want to go to Port. I've got a lot more interest in and connection with Coffs Harbour. And although there is a private bus service down there, it does go, and it's great. You know, not every day. But anyway, if you wanted to focus on this new public train link service to Port Macquarie, so you'd leave Armidale. It goes on Wednesdays, Fridays and Sunday, leaving at 9:18, arriving Port at 1:15 or 13:15 if you're using a 24-hour clock. Now, Matthew said, if you live at Walca and you want to visit someone at Tyree, I'm going to have to play another sponsorship.
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0: No, I do apologise for that. Hardly ever happens, but when it does, it's frog in your throat. So, Matthew has said, so for example, you live at Walca and you want to visit someone at Tyree. You depart Walca on the coach. That's the train link coach. At 13 minutes past 10, you would arrive at Wauchope at 12:54, so 6 minutes to one. And then you would depart Wauchope at 1:22. So that gives you about half an hour to wander around and get a drink, have a bit of a walk. But then you would be on the XPT train and you would arrive at Tyree at 14:41 or 2:41. So you could get from Walker via this connecting bus to Tyree. You'd be leaving at 10:13 from Walker and arriving at around about a quarter to three to your friend's place in Tyree. So look, it does provide a connection from the mountain, you know, to the XPT network up and down the coast. So it's really quite interesting. And Matthew has also said he thinks that the 9:18 departure is what your AI source was using when trying to guide you from Armidale to Sydney. I'm not sure about that, because I did that a long time ago, long before this service was announced. I think AI was just absolutely wrong. But that's my view. We might have an argument about that later. Anyway, let's have some more music. The time now is 11:35, and I want to talk in a little bit, just give a little bit of what's on. I think we've pretty much covered most of what is time sensitive in the Yooralla Wordsworth, but I'll just do a bit of a recap on that as well. Things that you need to do or think, consider attending. In the meantime, I sat up late last night accidentally, didn't really want to, and they had a wonderful show on NITV about the Wurrumpi Band, and particularly a sort of retrospective on the work of George Rumara, I think it is, who is a Gumatj man from Elko Island. I might have that wrong, but a wonderful profile of the whole band, but in particular the lead singer, who was known as the Mick Jagger of Indigenous Australia, but the very first person really who brought blackness, Aboriginality, music, musicality to the notice of the world and Australia, and worked with Neil Murray, who was, you know, non-Aboriginal man, and sort of formed a bridge between the two cultures. But what a genius, what an amazing person. And I noticed that way back in the day, that was back in the last century, believe it or not, when the Wurrumpi Band were formed, Midnight Oil were one of the bands that toured with them. And interestingly, of course, Midnight Oil at the time would have been a much bigger name, but when they toured the Outback, Midnight Oil gave way and made the Wurrumpi Band often would make them the lead act, and worked with them. And anyway, so here's just a little hats off to the Wurrumpi Band. Here's a little bit of Midnight Oil.

Friends of McMoore Gardens, Inc. are also friends of 2ARM-FM. Their mission statement is to fundraise to assist and enhance the quality of life of the residents of McMoore Gardens Aged Care Centre, 39 King Street, Yooralla.

Well, the time now is 11:44, and I think I just want to give you a little bit of a heads up on what's happening. There's a new exhibition starting, I think, on the 24th of July at NERAM, New England Regional Art Museum, and it is a look at art from the, it's called Let's Hang It. It's Art Prize for Young Regional Talent. Now, every year, the New England Regional Art Museum runs this Let's Hang It exhibition. The University of New England School's Acquisitive Art Prize is held annually with the purpose of encouraging and celebrating young artists in regional New South Wales. So this is kindergarten to year 12 students from regional areas, the opportunity to submit works to a large art prize with the chance of being exhibited professionally in a leading art museum. So that's a competition. And this sort of, I think, is administered kind of through connection with the schools. 65 schools with over 700 individual entries. They've got to sort of narrow that down for the exhibition to just 70 out of those 700 entries. And then they, of course, have to then narrow that down to the prize winners. And all of that is happening very, very soon. The comment made by Rachel Parsons, who's the director of the New England Regional Art Museum, NERAM, as always, it's an inspiring to see the immense creative talent of our region's young artists on display. And Rachel says, I was particularly delighted to see such strong participation this year with more than 700 entries. It's one of the highest the exhibition has ever received. It's a wonderful reflection on our young people across the region, so engaged in making art. And their schools are encouraging them to develop their artistic skills and confidence. The quality of the finalist work is outstanding, says Rachel Parsons, and I'm looking forward to welcoming the finalists and their families to see their works hung on the walls at NERAM. Well, you can see those works, and it's pretty good to see what young people are doing all the way from Armidale, Ashford, Black Mountain, Coffs Harbour, Coolongalook, Cowper, Dorigo, Glen Innes, Hanani, Port Macquarie, Yarralla, Walker, Warialda and Westdale, I should say, Wallamumbi, Yamba, Yetman, from all over. Now, you can have a look at all this at the Lex Hangar. Now, that will be starting on the 24th of July. That's this Friday, and pretty short run, only till the 9th of August. So get down there. And if you want to go to the opening night, which I think obviously will be at the NERAM on the 24th of July, you need to visit neram.com, neram.com.au/event/UNESAP, which is University of New England Special Art Prize, I think, or something like that. Schools, no, not Special Art Prize, Special Schools Acquisitive Art Prize. Anyway, get in touch with NERAM and see if you can get a... get in touch to RSVP for the opening night, and basically at the Let's Hang It opening night -2, we'll get in touch with Kate Fardell. She's the communication, or she's

contributing to building thriving and resilient communities in Yooralla Shire and surrounds. That round two of the SIP applications, it closes on Friday the 7th of August for the last round of grants in 2026. Information about that is on the last page of the Yooralla Wordsworth, which is usually or often devoted to renewable energy news. So those SIP rounds, 7th of August is your deadline for those $5,000 grants. So I think that pretty much covers all the time-sensitive things, but there's so much more in the Yooralla Wordsworth. So get online and have a look at it or pick up a copy at those distribution points. Now, I just wanted to go through a little bit of what is on. There's a lot on today, actually. There's a Christmas in July, but I'll tell you what is opening tonight, I think, or opening today, the 21st of July at the Armidale Art Gallery, 149 Beardy Street. Judy Wilford sadly passed away a couple of years ago, I think, but she was just such a beautiful local artist and embroidery artist. But the Armidale Art Gallery has got an exhibition of Judy Wilford miniature arts. It's an annual exhibition on the Armidale Art Gallery annual calendar. Works include a range of media such as watercolour, oil or acrylic, as well as drawing, printmaking and mixed media and 3D objects by local artists. So, yeah, so it's not just Judy Wilford. It's named after Judy, who was such a local treasure. but miniature works. And so that is opening tonight, today, at the Armidale Art Gallery in the mall, just opposite the post office. So they are such a delight, those little miniature works. So that is something to really look forward to. Now, the Model Railway Club is having a meeting today, afternoon tea on 21st of July, that's today. There's a Digital Creators Club at the Armidale Library. that is at 5:30 to 7:30 p.m. today. So that is something that the library's putting on. Are you interested in audio or film production, digital art, podcasting or animation? And if you're 14 years or over, it's an after-hours initiative designed to connect and support digital creators. Not children, but if you're 14 or over, you can go. It's a space for collaboration and innovation. 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And you can get access there to equipment, technology and mentoring. Starting off this coming, or today, Tuesday the 21st, the club meets weekly during the school term. So you can find out more on Council's website, www.armidale.newsouthwales.gov.au/our-region/libraries/digital-creators-club. So that is going to be weekly from today, 5:30 to 7:30, until the 18th of August, and ongoing, I think. So that looks new and very interesting, the Digital Creators Club. And then the Armidale Library is also putting on Spiralling Up, a guide for accidental leaders. Join Kerry Grace for a reading of her book, a book reading. Spiralling Up is a rally cry for those who never ask to lead but do anyway. Written for the doers, the carers, the community champions, even if you'd never call yourself one, this book offers practical, honest and energising guide to creating real change from the ground up. Well, forget the buzzwords and cookie-cutter solutions. Spiralling Up is a deeply human roadmap for leaders navigating uncertainty with courage and purpose and a sense of humour. So when is this? 6 till 7:30 p.m. tonight at the Armidale War Memorial Library, 137 Jamarick Street. So some great things on tonight and two really great things on at the library. So well done to the library. Tomorrow I've got to put my car in for a service, but if you don't have that burden upon you, you could go on a social group meeting to exercise with the Armidale Amblers Walking Group. They do this every week, I think. So you just meet up at the Armidale Information Centre car park at Marsh Street.

0: The Belgrave Cinema on the 23rd, which is Thursday, critically acclaimed French film, The Ice Tower, starring Academy Award winner Marion Cotillard. And she could, if you were English, you'd call it Cotillard with a double L, but if you're French, you'd say Marion Cotillard, comes to Armidale this July. It's at the Belgrave, and it's called The Ice Tower, and it's on the 23rd. I'm just going to get you some more details on that, at 12 a.m. So, middle of the day, this is the reimagining, oh, it looks beautiful, of Hans Christian Andersen's The Snow Queen. The Ice Tower follows a runaway teenager who finds refuge inside a film studio where she becomes drawn into the orbit of the enigmatic movie star starring Academy Award winner Marion Cotillard. It premieres in competition at Berlinale and was highlighted as a hidden gem at this year's Alliance Française French Film Festival. Beautifully atmospheric, it has received widespread critical acclaim, including several five-star reviews and critics' picks, The Guardian, New York Times, etc. So that's the 23rd and the 30th of July at 12 a.m. So, look, they have some real gems at the Belgrave. You have to find them like this, but when you do, don't miss them, because it makes ordinary film going seem mundane in comparison to some of these beautiful film festivals. Now, also, the Armidale Art Gallery on the 23rd of July is looking at learning to draw. and there are 9 more dates for that one. So the Armidale Art Gallery, enter through Moore Street opposite the courthouse. Learning to observe and develop your artistic eye, learn techniques in light direction, shading and pencil craft, develop your right brain and play in the drawing zone. With confidence, learn about perspective and how to apply it. Consolidate basic skills. Now, usually those have some sort of cost to them, but it's a way to get your creative groove on, so don't ignore it. And I just wanted to give you a little bit of a hot tip that High Country Theatre, our own local theatre company, is getting ready to put on an original play by Margaret Sims in this coming August. It's going to be on the 7th, 8th, 9th, 14th, 15th, 16th, 21st, 22nd, 23rd of August. That is a play. It's called Lonely Love. High Country Theatre presents Lonely Love, an original play by Margaret Sims, produced by the always wonderful Gordon Cope and directed by Penny Dalglish. Should be fantastic. So lots of creative things happening in the cold of winter for you to choose from. Now, I was going to talk about the World Health Organization's recent findings on dementia, and they have now officially included poor air quality as a major cause of dementia. But we will have to deal with that next week. Hopefully I can get a guest speaker. It's wonderful to be back. I've had a tough few weeks, and they're still going on. But as they say, you've just got to roll with the punches, I think. So that's what we're trying to do here at 2ARM, FM 92.1, your local community radio station. It's just so great to be back behind the microphone and be with you. I think we'll have one more song, no more ums, and I wish you all a wonderful week. Get out there and enjoy the sun when you can. Strip off in the middle of the day, go for a walk, get some vitamin D, and enjoy every day that you have. Because they're not unlimited, and these beautiful sunny days are a real treasure.
1: One thing, way, nyamade yamaji, we're made of Magodo. Looking for a rodeo.

0: Hello and welcome to The Wire, your national and independent coverage of current affairs right across Australia on Community Indigenous Radio. I'm Josiah Eady, coming to you from Radio 4EB in Mianjin, Brisbane. And today on the show...
1: The estimate is that over the last few years, around 100 leatherback turtles have been killed from longline fishing. But it is a really serious issue, especially considering how endangered those animals are.
0: An organization wants the federal government to declare more marine sanctuaries controlled by First Nation communities. We have all the details. Also, how a program supporting Australians with a criminal history to get a job in the NT... And later today...
2: The organisers of Divine Playhouse have operated in perfectly good faith. They heard some of the criticism from those Christian groups before opening. They changed the name. The issue is when it becomes a matter of that art's right to exist or not.
0: A safe space event for the LGBTQ plus community was evicted from its venue. We found out why. We'll have this and more to you over the next half an hour. Thanks for being with us today. We're on air across Australia thanks to the Community Radio Network and the support from the Community Broadcasting Foundation. First up today, the Queensland government is pursuing a designated area migration agreement to address workforce shortages ahead of Brisbane's 2032 Olympic Games. But the Queensland Council of Unions says they need to give jobs to Queenslanders first to reduce employment and retaining labor in the long term. While QCU welcomes migration, it needs to be sustainable and where shortages are critical in the long term. The Wire's Eduardo Jordan asked Secretary of Queensland Council of Unions, Jacqueline King, her thoughts about the state government announcement.
3: Well, we're a little bit concerned that it's a bit like the horse before the cart. We need a statewide workforce development strategy and a plan that's put in place for how Queensland, like the horse before the cart, we need a statewide workforce development strategy and a plan that's put in place for how Queensland labour is something that should then be considered to complement rather than drive actually our whole approach to skills development for the next 6 years.
4: You explained a little bit about the main concerns that you have. What other concerns can this placement or this agreement can bring into the state?
3: So the designated area migration agreement is currently being consulted on. It has to be agreed by the federal government as well, but what the state government is currently sort of proposing would appear to be a statewide agreement, a labour agreement, which would allow migrant workers to come in under special conditions for pretty much everywhere in Queensland outside the Greater Brisbane region. It does a couple of things which are of concern. The first is that it allows for any occupation to be put on the list for visas from skill level one, which is an entry level. So, for instance, in construction, an employer could say that we want to put builders labourers on here. In education, it actually specifies, let's put a school cleaner on here. So it's not just bringing in skilled labours at a trades level or professional level, such as engineers or doctors or health professionals. It's actually bringing in low-skilled labour that would otherwise be normally dealt with through traineeships, apprenticeships longer term, and the like. The other two things that it includes is a capacity to exempt employers from having to advertise for local jobs. And then the third issue that the DAMA, the labour agreement, proposes is that the salary thresholds can be lowered by 10%. So essentially, if there's no enterprise agreement that's in place, they can bring in skilled workers for around about $67,000 a year.
4: So I understand the Queensland Council of Unions is not against bringing migrant workers, but it's more making it more sustainable in a long-term position after the Brisbane Olympics. Is that correct?
3: Yeah. So number one, we need a statewide workforce development plan, which starts with Queensland jobs first and how we're going to train up people to meet the current skill shortages and the future needs. You know, we're talking about 46,000 health workers.

0: need to be employed around that 2032 mark. We're talking about 35,000 construction workers that we're going to be short in 2027-28. So obviously we can't fill all of that with migrant workers, and in a first instance we want to see that filled by training opportunities and employment opportunities for Queenslanders.
1: Now, what would it be the risk of relying only on migrant workers to tackle the work shortages for Brisbane 2032?
0: Well, I think the risk, we've got a lot of social issues at the moment, particularly in the regions where there's a lack of housing and there's 0% local vacancy rates. Already some of that pressure is being felt by, you know, the significant amount of migrant workers that we have here who find it difficult themselves to have housing, but it's also forcing then potentially local people out of local rental markets. So we need to be conscious about that. And that's why we need a statewide workforce development plan, which would include things like, well, what's the infrastructure that we need? If we need to bring in supplementary migrant labour, you know, into the Townsville region, then what additional housing do we need? What else will be impacted in terms of they're bringing their family, so we will need planning for additional places at schools. We'll need additional places in the hospital systems, you know. And so what is the actual local planning going to look like, you know, in that, from that perspective? And I think that's an important piece that's kind of missed when we just look at, oh, we can just get jobs.
2: Jacqueline King from the Queensland Council of Union there, speaking with The Wire's Eduardo Jordan.
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2: There are calls for more marine sanctuaries co-managed by First Nation communities to protect critically endangered species like the Western Pacific leatherback turtles. Australian government fishing data shows 101 turtles have been accidentally killed by longline fishermen off the East Coast since 2018. The Worldwide Fund for Nature Australia wants 30% of the country's oceans declared marine sanctuaries. The Wire's contributor from NIRS, Mark Hides, spoke with the head of oceans at WWF Australia, Richard Leck, to find out more.
4: What we're seeing, according to Australian government data, is that we're having a lot of what is called interactions with longline fishing and leatherback turtles. And the estimate is that over the last few years, around 100 leatherback turtles have been killed from longline fishing. Obviously, this isn't intentional, but it is a really serious issue, especially considering how endangered those animals are.
5: Do you think the figure could be higher than 101?
4: Look, it certainly could. The number of interactions that are recorded at about 260. So it's an estimate that around 100 have been killed. But obviously, you know, when a turtle is caught in a long line, there's always going to be injuries caused from that entanglement, and how well those turtles survive that entanglement, it's always going to be an estimate. So yes, it definitely could be more significant as well.
5: You've mentioned that they're critically endangered. They can't afford this, can they?
4: No, absolutely. We've seen in the last 30 or 40 years an 80% decline in their population. So this is a species that's under significant threat. They're also a magnificent species. They're quite an unknown turtle species because they spend so much time offshore, but they migrate thousands of kilometres. So quite often they will come from our northern neighbours, from Papua New Guinea, from Solomon Islands. They'll migrate down the east coast of Australia through our coral sea and often feed on jellyfish right down in Bass Strait. So this, sadly, that area sadly coincides with significant pressures, whether that be from fishing, from shipping. And so what WWF is really focused on is creating marine sanctuaries, areas that are free of fishing, free of all extractive use, to make sure that species like the leatherback are protected.
5: Why is it important for people to speak up now?
4: The Australian government has announced it's just about to review Australia's network of marine parks. We're expecting that review to be kicked off in the next month or so. So it's a once-in-a-generation opportunity to really increase the amount of marine sanctuary protection, those areas that are fully free of all extractive activities in our oceans. And we all know, I think Australians have a deep love affair with our oceans. We have a deep affinity with our oceans and coasts. At the moment, we're seeing that incredible whale migration on the east and west coast that we see every year. But it's important to think about other species like the leatherback turtle and other ocean environments and make sure that we get the protection in place in Australia's oceans that it really needs.
5: They're kind of a majestic creature in a way, aren't they? I know living in Townsville, you'd see the turtles pop up near the rock pool on the strand up there, and it just captivated people.
4: Oh, they are. I think there's a real affinity with turtles. They are... they're like almost like a living dinosaur. They're incredible to see in the water, and the leatherback in particular is quite unknown to most people, but it is an extraordinary animal. Some of them have been recorded up weighing almost up to a ton, so they're huge animals. It can be the size of a car, almost up to 2.5 meters long. And this is a species that has gone through a really big decline in its population. We just need to put the protections in place to make sure that we give it the best chance to recover.
5: What input should First Nations communities have?
4: Look, leatherback turtles are of huge cultural significance to many First Nations communities, both here in Australia and in the Pacific as well. Any decisions that are made around First Nations sea country need to be guided by First Nations leadership, their knowledge, and also, you know, the local community voices. That is a really vital part of how we protect our oceans and a really important part as we embark on the review of Australia's marine park network.
5: What would you like to see in place for sanctuaries that are co-managed by Indigenous communities?
4: WWF Australia is calling for the Australian government to implement 30% of Australia's oceans in marine sanctuaries by 2030. This review of marine parks gives us the opportunity to achieve that. But more than that, I think it's really important that this is done in partnership with First Nations communities.
2: That was Richard Leck from WWF speaking with NEAR's Mark Hides. You're listening to The Wire, independent current affairs on community and Indigenous radio. I'm Josiah Eady in Brisbane. A big hello to our friends in Alice Springs on 8CCC, to our listeners in Armidale on Tune FM, and to the other side of the country, to Radio Gulari in Broome, Western Australia. An organization has opened an office in Darwin and expanded to Alice Springs to support Australians who need a job. WorkSkill Australia is implementing the Ready to Work program, supporting employers to find staff and people with criminal history to access mentoring and training to land a job in the territory. So far, more than 70 participants have joined the program in Alice Springs. The Wire contributor from ACCC, Kate Lyons-Dawson, asked General Manager Youth Justice and Industry of WorkSkill Australia, Alice Apostolakis, what the program is about.
6: So we have been contracted by the Department of Corrections, so the Northern Territory government, to deliver a ready-to-work pilot. It's a two-year pilot, and the program is aimed at supporting participants who are exiting custody, providing them with through care support into employment, with the overall goal of reducing reoffending rates across the Northern Territory. So we opened an office in Darwin in January, and a couple of weeks ago we've opened our doors in Alice Springs. So it is a territory-wide initiative, so we will be delivering services across the Northern Territory and into Katherine, Nullumboy and Tennant Creek.
7: That's fantastic. And the stats so far, you've got 111 individuals commencing the program across, is that the Darwin and Alice Springs area so far?
6: Yes. So that is mainly Darwin. As I mentioned, opened our doors in Alice Springs a couple of weeks ago, but we have been absolutely inundated with referrals, which is really positive. So we've received 71 referrals in the last couple of weeks in Alice Springs. So we're just moving through commencing those participants. So those numbers will jump up quite a bit, you know, over the next couple of weeks. And we're visiting Tennant Creek in a fortnight's time as well. So we expect those numbers to jump quite a bit. And we are funded to support up to 450 prisoners and prior offenders each year of the pilot, so 800 in total.
7: And now that sounds like there's a big demand for this if you've already been inundated. So that's good, but that's only one piece. You've got the people who are looking for work, but how do you go about making sure that there's work for them?
6: You're right. A big piece of the puzzle will be our work with employers and businesses across the territory. So that absolutely is an important part of what we do. We work in partnership and close collaboration with industry to support their skill shortage areas and labour market needs. And we will support participants for up to 18 months. So we do have a lot of employer interest, which is wonderful, and a lot of businesses that are really willing, you know, to do that social impact piece and offer these opportunities. And we're able to support those employers for up to 18 months. So our team will provide dedicated mentoring and support for those employers.
7: What makes the commitment there, I suppose, that they're going to go beyond the 18 months and continue, like if it is has worked out up until that point, do you get any commitment in that way as well? Or is it like just up really, you've got the control up to the 18 months?
6: Yeah, I think that's when our mentoring, I guess, our mentoring component. So what we see through data and similar programs that we've delivered in South Australia is that once someone hits the six-month mark of employment, they generally will remain employed thereafter. So that six-month mark is really, really critical in someone's employment journey. And we know that employment is a huge protective factor in reducing recidivism rates. So the work, we've been delivering some work in South Australia since 2018 for the Department of Correctional Services in SA. The program that we've delivered has had a material impact on reducing recidivism rates in the state. SA has the lowest reoffending rate in the country.
7: What might be a bit more uniquely NT is obviously the majority of our prisoners are Indigenous. Is there a component that also has the cultural learning and understanding factored into that mentoring and the getting the employers ready for what might be coming?
6: I think we know through data, I think 89% of the prison population in the territory are Aboriginal and Torres Strait Islander people. So there absolutely is a persistent overrepresentation of First Nations people in the criminal justice system here. That is the case in South Australia as well, you know, but certainly, you know, it is much more significant in the territory. We are absolutely committed to delivering culturally safe services. We do employ Aboriginal mentors and we do employ local people. We will be working closely with Aboriginal community-controlled organisations in metro and regional and remote communities as well.
7: What about preparing the employees ready for this work? How do you go about that?
6: Yeah, and that's probably one of the most important components. So the service, the Ready to Work program service is delivered across four key phases. So the work ready phase, which is while the participant is still in custody, our mentors will provide support, training and skill development to support and prepare that participant for their return to community. So we do that up to 6 months pre-release, and that allows for our staff and our team of mentors to really develop that connection, trust and rapport with the participants, and then they follow that participant into community. So there's that continuity of service for people as well.
2: That was Alex Apostolakis from WorkSkill Australia speaking with ACCC's Kate Lyons-Dawson. Wednesday, the 8th of July, saw the opening night of Divine Playhouse, a queer-inclusive performance pop-up house in a former church in central Sydney. The project aimed to create a space for community to gather and celebrate, but opposition from Christian groups cultivated on social media quickly turned it into a culture war, flashpoint, and huge headache for organizers. The Wire's Aspen Bailhars had the story.
8: It was a four-month lease. The blink of an eye relative to the history of 420 Kent Street. The building looks like a church, because it was one, for 64 years from 1868 until it was deconsecrated and turned over to secular use in 1932. But in the nine decades since then, it's mostly served Sydney as a theatre. Divine Playhouse was established by Heaps Gay, one of Sydney's best-known queer event organisers. They received a $100,000 grant from Create New South Wales to hold what was described as a creative revival and multidisciplinary arts festival. But now the future of the pop-up is in question, and Premier Chris Minns has flagged a review of the grant, after concerted pushback from Christian groups organized on social media. But this isn't the story of just one venue. This is the story of diverse community groups and events trying to persist as they get squeezed from all sides. How do you claim space for yourself in one of the world's most expensive cities? What about when physical landlords and digital platforms can both be convinced that it's too inconvenient to host you? And what do you do when the government looks on and isn't sure whether this is a fight worth having? James Thorpe is a founder of Sydney hospitality group Odd Culture Group and vice chair of the Nighttime Industries Association, so he knows about Sydney nightlife and the challenges it's faced for more than a decade.
9: You know, in 2014, we had the lockout laws, and it absolutely decimated not only the nightlife venues themselves, but all of the ancillary elements of nightlife. So there were no stages to play on. There were no decks to play on. There were, you know, the places that held art exhibitions closed down. And the government that's in today, the New South Wales government, have spent the better part of the last term telling us that that was a mistake and that government's role is an enabling one and the regulatory framework should be an enabling regulatory framework that allows the industry to develop in a really healthy way and allows art and creative expression to flourish.
8: Even as the Minns government has made policy moves promoting a 24-hour economy, the financial side of putting on events has become more and more precarious. After all, the housing crisis was never limited to just housing.
9: As highlighted in the City of Sydney's creative space study last year, creative spaces for artists and performers are at critical risk at the moment because of the, you know, unique situation we find ourselves in Sydney where rents are insanely expensive, some of the most expensive rent per square meter in the world. The disconnection between the people who own our property, which is super funds and overseas landlords who don't really give a shit about end use, usually, has created a situation where our creatives don't have a home. And even taking Divine Playhouse and Heaps Gay as an example, there are very few bricks and mortar places where communities like that actually come together. The Heaps Gay community don't have a venue to call their own.
8: Specifically, it's fragile enough to be shaken by a pressure campaign. The complaints started before the space opened, and it led to the name and signage of the space being changed in the last day before opening. The original name was Unholy Playhouse. But that didn't dissuade people from mounting an in-person protest.
9: The organisers of Divine Playhouse have operated in perfectly good faith. They heard some of the criticism from those Christian groups before opening. They changed the name. You know, they responded to some of that feedback in ways that they felt appropriate. And yet, you know, the groups protested outside. That's completely their right to do so. There's no issue with them doing that. The issue is when it becomes a matter of that art's right to exist or not. An eviction notice is very different to running a protest outside of a venue.
8: Heaps Gay didn't quite receive an eviction notice, but the landlord, the development company Revella, sent a notice of breach, giving less than a week's notice to seize what was referred to as offensive trade. It said that performance content insulted and mocked Christian beliefs, and that that was a breach of contract. One paragraph describes the situation as a circumstance where future public protests are almost certain to occur and are likely to endanger members of the public.
9: It's an awful precedent, and it's one that's really clear at law, right? Like, let's be really clear. The breach notice served on the organisers by the landlord, Revella, quotes a covenant in the lease that is really well established in its parameters in case law at the Land and Environment Court, right? Like, the Land and Environment Court constantly hear cases about sound and odour amenity. So cases where, you know, someone's making too much noise and they're upsetting the quiet enjoyment of the people who live around them. And so, you know, they get evicted or actions taken by the Land and Environment Court against them.
2: James Thorpe from Sydney's Odd Culture Group and Nighttime Industries Association finishing the story by The Wire's Aspen Bailhars. And that's the end of the show today. 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Today, The Wire came for you from Radio 4EB in Mianjin, Brisbane. I'm Josiah Eady. Thank you so much for your company, and we'll see you next time on The Wire.
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11: My doorstep, a look at my doorstep, a look at the blue birds, a look at the black birds, a look at the good luck, a look at the bad luck, look at the good luck and the bad luck there.

Armidale's University of the Third Age. 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

0: 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And before that, we just had one Aussie track by AC/DC, and that one was Back in Black for Chrissy. Well, have a great day, Chrissy. And then after that one was Simon and Garth Uncle with Cecilia, and that went out to Miss Gale. Have a great day, Miss Gale. Okay, so coming up now is another Aussie song by Split Enz, and it's Poor Boy. This next one's going to Nevi. This one's for you, Nevi. And then after that, it will be Miss Taylor Swift with The Man, and it will be going out to Miss Bella. Have a great day, Miss Bella. This one's for you, girl.
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0: 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And before that, we had Split Ends with Poor Boy. That went out to Nevi. Well done, Nevi. And that one also we had was Miss Taylor Swift with The Man. That went out to Miss Bella. Have a great day, Miss Bella. Okay, so coming up now is Mr. Tom Waits with Whistling Past the Graveyard. And this next one goes out to my dad here in spirit, Mr. Gamble and Miss Chica. And then after that one, we'll play Roxy Music with Slay to Love. And that will be going out to Nanny here in spirit.
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0: 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And before that, we had Mr. Tom Waits with Whistling Past the Graveyard, played from my dad here in spirit. Gamble, Mr. Gamble, and Miss Chica. And then after that one was Roxy Music with Slay to Love. That went out to Nanny here in spirit. Okay, so coming up next is What I Like About You by the Romantics. And this next one goes out to my darling Alice and myself. Love you, darling. And then after that one will be The Aussie Rockers by Ice House with No Promises. And that will be going out to Mr. Jake. Well done, Jake. This is for you as well. Enjoy it.
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0: 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And before that, we had the Romantics with What I Like About You, played for my darling girlfriend, Allie. Love you, Allie, and myself. And then after that one was the Aussie Rockers by Ice House with No Promises. That went out to Mr. Jake. Well done, Jake. That one was specially for you, mate. Okay, so coming up now is Miss Tracy Chapman with Fast Car. This one goes out to Emma R. And then straight after that, it will be The Battle Rages On by the British Rockers Deep Purple. And that one will be going out to Robbie. Have a great day, Robbie. Have a great day, mate.
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0: 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And before that, we had Miss Tracy Chapman with Fast Car. That went out to Emma R. Well done, Emma R. That one was specially for you. And then after that one was the British Rockers by Deep Purple. The classic song by Deep Purple with The Battle Rages On, played for Robbie. Have a great day, Robbie. Okay, so coming up now is a song for Miss Kylie now, and it's Prince with When Doves Cry. I hope you enjoy this one, Kylie, as much as I do. And then after that one will be the Mighty CCR song with Up Around the Bend, and that will be going out to you, Dennis. So have a great day, mate. This one's for you as well.
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And before that, we had Prince with When Doves Cry. That did a quick shout out to Miss Kylie. Have a great day, Miss Kylie. That one was especially for you, girl. And then after that one was the My CCR song with Up Around the Bend. That went out to Dennis. Thank you for listening to my show this afternoon from 3 to 4. Catch you all again next week, and I will see you there. Signing off by Ash the Flash. See you later. Bye-bye. See you next week.

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1: Good afternoon, I'm Shannon Kirkwood. Victorian public school teachers will go on strike on Thursday. The majority of Australian Education Union members have rejected a state government pay offer today of 28.3% over the next 4 years. The 24-hour stop work will be held across the state at every public school. AEC Victoria President Justin Mullally says the message to the state government couldn't be clearer.
2: If they want Victoria to be the education state, then they need to fund us like we're the education state and deliver the pay and conditions that our members deserve and that we need so that we actually get rid of this shortage of teachers. So members need to turn out. They need to step up.
1: The Chief Rabbi of Sydney's Central Synagogue says Australia is becoming poorer due to a rise in anti-Semitism. Levi Wolfe has appeared at the Royal Commission on Anti-Semitism and Social Cohesion today. He's told the Commission many families from his congregation are seeking to move away from Australia.
3: When talented Australians conclude that their future is better served elsewhere, Australia becomes poorer not only economically, but socially, culturally, and morally.
1: Earlier, the Commission heard from a board member of a Melbourne synagogue which was targeted in an arson attack in 2024. It says it applied for government grants for security but was unsuccessful. The Adas Israel synagogue has been closed since it was firebombed a year and a half ago. Southeast Asian foreign ministers are meeting in the Philippines today. Australia's Penny Wong is in Manila for the series of discussions of the 11-nation bloc. Regional security is on the agenda of the 59th ASEAN foreign ministers meeting. Earlier, US Secretary of State Marco Rubio said he'd be using the talks to strengthen diplomatic ties in the region.
4: ASEAN is our primary way of engaging the region. We're committed to it. I was there last year. I also went with the president when he went for the leaders' summit. And we're returning again this year. And it gives us an opportunity not just to participate in this gathering, but also to do a lot of bilateral meetings.
1: New data released by the New South Wales government today reveals land clearing has increased across the state. David Wilson reports.
5: The latest statewide land cover and tree study shows 81,000 hectares of land was cleared in 2024, an area five times the size of the Royal National Park in Sydney South, and a rise from 66,800 the previous year. Agriculture became the biggest reason for the land clearance, accounting for 88%. Australian Conservation Foundation deforestation expert Nathaniel Pell says this amounts to 223 hectares lost per day, causing enormous damage to animal habitat and carbon management. He is calling on the New South Wales government to reverse the trend, saying the increase comes despite their promise to rein in land clearance.
1: In Western Australia, police say a mother has been killed and a young girl seriously injured in what authorities believe to be a family violence incident at a Perth home. Police have taken the deceased woman's 16-year-old son into custody. And a young athlete is entering the final few kilometres of a 62-day, 4,000-kilometre trek across Australia. 20-year-old Chad Aziz is due to arrive in Bondi tomorrow afternoon, where he's expected to set a new world record, becoming the youngest endurance athlete to run across Australia. He's raising awareness about youth mental health. And to sport, Collingwood coach Craig McRae has become emotional while discussing the exit of Bobby Hill. The 26-year-old hasn't played since round 21 last year due to personal issues. He remains contracted until the end of 2030, but the Magpies are currently negotiating an exit. McRae says the club's doors will always be open to Hill.
6: If you're out there, Bobby, we've got a lot of love and care for you, and still do, and never change, never waver in our love and support for the young man.
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10: 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I'm your host Max B, bringing you the 20 hottest hits from all across Australia this week on the Community Radio Network. It's been a tight competition for that top spot, with Sagnar from Hervey Bay holding the number one spot for 5 consecutive weeks. Can they make it 6 in a row? Stick around for the next 90 minutes this week to find out. Let's kick it off with this Melbourneite. She's known as Sage Marie, and this is her single called Yellow Ladybug.
12: 20.

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4: Welcome back to the Atomic Top 20. All across Australia, this is your weekly dose of independent local music. And that single that we just heard was Jane Richardson from Glengarry. That was called This Time of Year, and it was your number 16 this week. Daniel Twos from Wagga Wagga took out the number 17 position before that with Love You in the Morning. Bohemian Rogue from the Sunshine Coast was back on the scene at number 18 with Queen of Angels. And we had a debut from the Adelaide band called Wicked Empire at number 19. That song was called Seems Like. Right now, it's a returning superstar to the top 20, all the way from Toowoomba in Queensland. This is Kathleen Turner Overdrive, and this is their single called Democracy Manifest.
5: 15.

0: That was Transit Dolls from Canberra at number 12 with Pint of Alibis. They debuted in the top 20 last week at number 20, up 8 spots this week. Meanwhile, making their way down the charts at number 13 was Heritage Park Band Fun with Explosives. That was their debut single called Asphyxia. Meanwhile, Kim Roby from Hallett Cove is down into the number 14 spot this week with Sail Away. Another band that's been doing the rounds in the top 20 for a number of weeks, they are from Caboolture and they are called The Phosphenes, and this is their latest release called DYV. 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
1: Yeah,
0: I'm closer now, I'll find my home. 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

0: Welcome back to the Atomic Top 20 with your host Max B. That was Mode from Adelaide. That was their latest release called SSB3. Debuting in the top 20 this week at number 8. Newcastle singer-songwriter Paul Story took out the number 9 position before that with Can You Help? And Inevitable, the hip-hop producer from Goulburn, rounded out the top 10 this week with On My Own Way. We're smack bang in the middle of winter, and depending where you are around the country, it's a little bit chilly, but I'm sure you could find a bit of warmth on the other side of the sun. That's where Wagga Wagga artist Earth Aliens is hanging out this week as they take out the number 7 position with this single called On the Other Side of the Sun. 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

0: boom boom boom boom boom boom boom boom boom boom boom boom boom boom boom boom boom.
1: Reckless Velvet from Brisbane, debuting in number 4 this week, featuring the Backyard Choir that was Once It's in the Esky. You're listening to the Atomic Top 20, and we are getting towards the business end with just 3 songs left to go. Everybody's dying to find out whether Saginaw from Hervey Bay go on their 6th consecutive week at the number 1 position this week. But before we get there, who we just heard at number 5 was Aldinga Beach Band Overdue. That was their single called Boom Shake the Room, which has been performing extremely well on the top 20 recently, as has number 6, Shannon Jade from Melbourne. That was her single called Jack and Rose, which you guys rose all the way up to number 2 just a couple of weeks ago. But right now, without further ado, at number 3 this week is a debut to the top 20 from a familiar artist from Springdale Heights in Albury. He's known as Dallas Owen, and this is his smash hit, debuting for the first time on the National Radio Network. At number 3, it's called Oh Mama. Check it out.
2: Number 3.

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0: Welcome back to the Atomic Top 20. That was Wild Horizon from Adelaide, taking out the number 2 position for yet another week with their latest release called Ride Till Midnight. Congratulations to Wild Horizon, who are a brand new band to the Top 20 just several weeks ago. But this week, they ain't got nothing on Harvey Bay band Sagna. This was Sagna's debut release to the Atomic Top 20, and I'm sure it won't be their last, as it skyrocketed all the way up to number 1, and it's been there for its 6th consecutive week this week. It's called Queensland Roads Are Trash. Check it out.
1: Number 1.
2: As the recovery effort gets underway after this week's devastating floods in North Queensland, it's not only homeowners counting the cost of yet another natural disaster in the region. Roads and other crucial infrastructure, including

0: That's it,
1: guys and girls. Sagna of Harvey Bay have done it, reaching the all-elusive 6 weeks consecutive at number one. That hasn't been done by any artist here on the top 20 in quite a while. It's a very big achievement. Huge shout out to the supporters of Sagna in Harvey Bay. You have made this happen. And for those of you listening out there who aren't sure how exactly they made it happen, what they did is they went on to atomicmusic.com.au. 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I've been your host, Max B. Thanks for tuning in for another week of the Atomic Top 20, and I'll see you again next time.

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6: G'day and welcome to Tuesday Night Kaleidoscope for this Tuesday, the 21st of July. Had a few pre-done songs before the start of tonight's show there. Now, I've started tonight's show with the first lot of announcements from sponsors and going to get into the start of the music now.

Okay, we've just had there in that set, started off with Evelyn Thomas with Heartless, and played that one because on this day in 2024 we lost American singer Evelyn Thomas, who is best known for 80s high energy dance hits, including High Energy, Masquerade, Standing at the Crossroads, Reflections, and one we played there, Heartless. Then after that we had the Cardigans with Love Fool, and Alanis Morissette at the end there with Head Over Feet, and played that one because on this day in 1996, Alanis Morissette started a second run at number one on the UK albums chart with Jagged Little Pill, which stayed at the top for 8 weeks. Overall, that album has sold over 33 million copies worldwide, becoming one of the most successful albums in music history. Now it's time to get into the next set of music, starting off with the Pink Panther, who had a bit of a pre-entry there.

Okay, just had in that set there, started off with Henry Mancini and the Pink Panther theme, and played that one because on this day in 1931, American soul, jazz and hard bop tenor saxophonist Plas Johnson was born, and he is best known as the tenor saxophone soloist on Henry Mancini's Pink Panther theme, as well as playing on numerous other records by artists including Peggy Lee, Nat King Cole, The Beach Boys, Frank Sinatra, Ricky Nelson and Bobby V. And after Pink Panther, we had Booker T and the MGs with Green Onions. Played that one because on this day in 2016, American musician Louis Steinberg passed away at the age of 82. He was best known as the original bass guitar player for soul music group Booker T and the MGs, and featured on their hit Green Onions, released in 1962. And then at the end of that set there, we had The Seekers with The Emerald City, and played that one because on this day in 1939, Kim Fowley was born, who was a US singer and producer who's worked with a number of artists including The Mermaids, PJ Proby, Beach Boys, The Runaways, Frank Zappa, Slade and family, and was the producer of the Seekers track Emerald City. Time now to get into the next set of music.

0: Okay, just played in that set there. Started off with Long John Baldry with Only a Fool Breaks His Own Heart. Played that one because on this day in 2005, we lost UK singer Long John Baldry from a chest infection. And he was one of the founding fathers of the British rock and roll in the 1960s, performing with Blues Incorporated and Cyril Davies R&B All-Stars. He later fronted the Hoochie Coochie Men and with Rod Stewart, and then Steam Packet with Brian Auger and Julie Driscoll. He was also a member of Bluesology with Elton John. He also narrated on Winnie the Pooh recordings for Disney and was the voice of Robotnik for the Sonic the Hedgehog computer game. He played his song there, Only a Fool Breaks His Own Heart. Then after that we had Jerry Goldsmith's Carol Ann's theme, you may know as the end theme from Poltergeist. Played that one because on this day in 2004, composer Jerry Goldsmith passed away at the age of 75. He created the music scores of a number of classic movies and television shows, including Star Trek, Planet of the Apes, The Man from U.N.C.L.E., Dr. Kildare, and Poltergeist, which we played there. And then at the end of that set there, we had Jim Croce with Big Bad Leroy Brown, and played that one because on this day in 1973, Jim Croce started a two-week run at number one on the US singles chart with Big Bad Leroy Brown. And we lost him, sadly, in a plane crash just 3 months later. Now it's time to have the last set of announcements from the first hour of tonight's show, and then going to get into the last set of music for the first hour of tonight's show.
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0: Okay, just had in that set there. Started off with Jerry Lee Lewis with Sweet Little 16. Then after that had Black Sabbath with The Dark and Zero the Hero. Then had Air Supply with Even the Nights Are Better. And finished off there with ELO and Telephone Line. And played those four songs together because on this day in 2007 we lost English music manager, agent and businessman Don Arden in Los Angeles at the age of 81. He was the father of Sharon Osbourne. He managed the careers of a number of rock acts, including Jerry Lee Lewis, Little Richard, Gene Vincent, The Small Faces, The Move, Black Sabbath, ELO, and even helped a bit with Air Supply. Arden gained a reputation in Britain for his aggressive and sometimes illegal business tactics, which led to his being called Mr. Big, the English Godfather, and the Al Capone of pop. On the 8th of September in 2007, a commemorative plaque dedicated to Arden and the Small Faces was unveiled at 52-55 Carnaby Street in London. Now it's time to have a couple of quick community announcements before we start the second hour's show with a set of three songs from the best-selling debut album of all time in the US. See if you can guess which album it is.
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0: Okay, just had in that set there three songs from Guns N' Roses, Welcome to the Jungle, Paradise City, and finishing with Sweet Child of Mine. And all three of those songs are off Guns N' Roses' debut album Appetite for Destruction, which featured those three songs all as singles, Welcome to the Jungle, Paradise City, and Sweet Child of Mine. That album has now worldwide sold in excess of 28 million copies, 18 million of which are in the US, which made it the best-selling debut album of all time over there. And now we're going to have a couple of announcements from sponsors for the first lot for the second hour of tonight's show. Then we're going to get into the next set of music with a few 60s songs.
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Okay, just had in that set there, started off with the Beatles with Come Together, and played that one because on this day in 1969, the Beatles started work on the John Lennon song Come Together at Abbey Road Studios in London. The track became the opening song on the Beatles' Abbey Road album and was later released as a double A-sided single with Something, which was their 21st single in the UK and 26th in the US, where it reached the top of the charts. Then after that, we had Georgie Fame with Getaway, and played that one because on this day in 1966, Georgie Fame was at number one on the UK singles charts with Getaway, which was a song that originally started life as a TV jingle for a petrol advert. And then at the end of that set there, had the Herman's Hermits with I'm Into Something Good, and played that one because on this day in 1946, Barry Whitman, the drummer with English band Herman's Hermits, was born. And they had a number of singles, including that one there, which was a 1964 UK number one single, and also had the 1965 US number one with Mrs. Brown, You've Got a Lovely Daughter. And now it's time for the next set of music, with three songs that are related.

Okay, just had in that set there Elton John and Kiki D, Don't Go Breaking My Heart, The Who with Pinball Wizard, and Ralph McTell at the end of that set there with Streets of London. And played those ones because on this day in 2002 we lost producer Gus Dudgeon, who worked with a number of artists including Elton John, David Bowie, The Beach Boys, Kiki D, The Bonzo Dog, Doodah Band, The Straubs, XTC, Joan Armatrading, and others. And he was killed in a car accident near Reading together with his wife Sheila. They'd been driving along the M4 motorway on their way home from a party when Gus fell asleep at the wheel of their Jaguar XK8 convertible and crashed down an embankment at speed, ending up in a ditch. On this day in 2002, we lost producer Gus Dudgeon from that. Now, I haven't got a lot of time left, only about 5-10 minutes left, so I'm going to have the last set of announcements from sponsors for tonight's show.

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We know that you won't care how much we know until you know how much we care. 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

Okay, just had in that set there. It started off with Tony Bennett with I've Grown Accustomed to Her Face, and played that one because on this day in 2023, we lost American singer Tony Bennett at his home in New York City, just 2 weeks short of his 97th birthday, following 7 years of having Alzheimer's disease. And Tony Bennett had a number of hits, including 1955 UK number one single Stranger in Paradise and the 1965 UK number 25 single I Left My Heart in San Francisco. In 1998, Bennett made an unlikely but highly successful appearance on the final day of a mud-soaked Glastonbury festival in the UK, dressed in an immaculate suit and tie, his whole set on this occasion consisting of songs about the weather. Tony Bennett and Amy Winehouse recorded the duet Body and Soul in March 2011, the final recording made by Winehouse before her death on July the 23rd of that year. When the song charted on the Billboard Hot 100, it made Bennett, at the age of 85, the oldest living artist ever to chart on the Hot 100. Tony Bennett there. Then after that, we had K-Star with the Rock and Roll Waltz, and played that one because on this day in 1922, K-Star was born, who was an American pop and jazz singer. She enjoyed considerable success in the 1940s and 50s, and is best remembered for introducing two songs that became number one hits in the 50s, Wheel of Fortune and the Rock and Roll Waltz. And we lost K-Star in November of 2016 at the age of 94 from Alzheimer's. Now it is time to just about for the last set for tonight's show. Going to have two songs. Going to start off the last set of tonight's show with Tom Petty and the Heartbreakers, because on this day in 1955, Howie Epstein, the bass player with Tom Petty and the Heartbreakers, was born. And they have had a number of hits, including 1977 single American Girl, 1989 UK number 28 single I Won't Back Down, and many others. Tonight going to be playing their song Free Fallin'. And then going to finish off tonight's show with Cat Stevens and Moon Shadow, and playing that because on this day in 1948, Cat Stevens was born, who is a well-known singer and songwriter, and once again has had a number of hits, including 1967 UK number 2 single Matthew and Son, and 1972 UK number 9 and US number 6 single Morning Has Broken. He also wrote The First Cut Is the Deepest, popularly covered by many artists including P.P. Arnold, Rod Stewart and Sheryl Crow. Unfortunately, we don't have the time to play The First Cut Is the Deepest on tonight's show, so I'll have to leave it till another time. But going to finish off with Cat Stevens and Moon Shadow. Hope you've enjoyed tonight's show, and be back next week with more great music.

Wow, is this the last two, really? Okay. Lydia Celeste Dudley wrote this arrangement. And of course, Dr. Brian Horton also worked on it with her. And she didn't want to do it. I kind of suggested strongly, come on, Lydia, do this arrangement. So Lydia was one of the gals, and we all went up together to Tryon, North Carolina, to honor Nina Simone. But Lydia Celeste Dudley has her own group and performs all over the Triangle. Have you seen her? Lovely voice, lovely pianist. So we welcome her to the stage with a big round of applause. Thank you for coming. I really appreciate you being here and supporting this project. It was a big dream to work with a big band. And thank you so much from the bottom of my heart.

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1: Hello, I'm Alyssa Delfs. Australia's foreign minister has responded to a statement from the Israel embassy who blasted the Labor government's draft party platform on Israel and Gaza, saying it's one-sided. Penny Wong is in the Philippines for the ASEAN conference. It's being attended by her counterparts from around the world. Speaking to Bloomberg Television on the sidelines of the summit, Ms. Wong explained Labor's position.
2: The government of Australia's position, and I think the Australian community's position, is we want to see a two-state solution. We want to see both Israelis and Palestinians being able to live in peace and security behind borders which are recognised and negotiated. We want to see peace in the Middle East. Obviously the platform, which is a decision for the National Conference of the party, that's a matter for the party to determine.
1: In the Northern Territory, a review into the circumstances of a five-year-old girl before her death has found serious departmental failures. Aboriginal and Torres Strait Islander listeners are advised this story contains the name of an Indigenous person who has died. David Wilson reports.
3: Kumanjai Little Baby was allegedly abducted from a town camp in Alice Springs and murdered in April. An independent review was announced after revelations the Department of Children and Families had received multiple notifications about her welfare in the weeks prior to her death. It found, despite repeated indicators of domestic and family violence, protective responses were not pursued in a timely manner. Tabled in Parliament this morning, the review made seven recommendations, which the Northern Territory government has accepted in principle.
1: Australia's LGBTQI plus community has campaigned for decades for the census to gather data on the prevalence of queer people. And today, the Australian Bureau of Statistics released its census dictionary, defining terms and variables to be used in next month's count. When the 2026 census is completed on August 11, two brand new questions will be included. These will ask a respondent's sexual orientation, their gender identification and expression, and in a separate question, about their sex at birth. Students at a regional New South Wales high school have started Term 3 online after a former student allegedly torched the front office. Police charged a 17-year-old male with arson, breaking and entering, as well as disseminating footage of the alleged offence, known as a post and boast. Emergency services were called to Cowra High School in the central west of the state about 7 p.m. last night after reports of a fire. Firefighters extinguished the blaze, which was confined to the school's administration block, although the building was badly damaged. And humanoid robots could soon greet customers in Australian dealerships under a Chinese car producer's plan to re-enter the local electric vehicle market. While internal combustion engine vehicles make up the majority of cars on Australian roads, electric vehicles account for a growing share of new sales. With the domestic market becoming more competitive, Chinese-based car maker XPeng today made a pitch in Melbourne, arguing intelligence, not electrification, is the industry's next frontier. And settled dry and mild winter conditions are on the cards for central and northern Australia, with some rain on the forecast for the tropics. Meantime, the Bureau of Meteorology's Angus Hines explains the conditions driving cold and wet weather for the south tomorrow.
4: And we've got two high pressure areas, one to the southeast, one to the southwest. They kind of look like wheels on a bike across the country. And in between the two, a little bit of action with a trough and a cold front, which will bring some rain to southern parts on Wednesday. Also some cool temperatures coming in with this weather system.
1: And in sport, Josh Hazlewood, Nathan Lyon and Pat Cummins have been named to return in Australia's test team for next month's series against Bangladesh. Australia will take on Bangladesh in Darwin from August 13 and in Mackay from August 22.
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5: Hello, I'm William Broom.
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5: And welcome to It's Time, the show where we look at the best of the Australian national charts between the 60s and the 90s, using the Kent Music Report, the Australian Music Report, and the ARIA charts. Today we're looking at the best of the charts from this week in 1980. Barry, what's coming up on today's show?
6: Coming up on today's show, we've got the B-52s, Blondie, The Angels and The Village People.
5: Kicking us off at number 69 in the Australian Singles Chart this week on the 21st of July 1980 was Dexy's Midnight Runners and Gino.

0: Dexy's Midnight Runners and Gino at number 69 in the Australian Singles Chart this week on the 21st of July 1980. And that single went on to peak at number 44 in September later that year. Released in March 1980, Gino was the breakthrough hit for the British soul-influenced band Dexy's Midnight Runners. Written by Kevin Archer and Kevin Rowland, the song is a tribute to the 1960s soul singer Gino Washington. It features a distinctive brass-heavy sound and samples crowd chants from the 1974 Van Morrison live album to recreate the atmosphere of Washington's performances. Initially, the band's record label wanted the track to be a B-side, but Rowland insisted on its potential as a lead single. The decision proved correct when the song climbed to number one on the UK Singles Chart. Despite some early negative reviews from music critics, Gino became a definitive track of the era in the UK and helped launch the band's successful debut album.
1: And falling down the Australian national charts this week on the 21st of July 1980, one place from number 46 back to number 47, were the B-52s with their hit Rock Lobster.

0: Rock Lobster by the B-52s at number 47 on the Australian National Charts this week on the 21st of July 1980. And that single had peaked at number 3 here in Australia in May that year. Released as their debut single in April 1978, Rock Lobster launched the career of the Athens, Georgia band, the B-52s, and it was written by singer Fred Schneider and guitarist Ricky Wilson. The song became a signature tune, known for its quirky surf rock influence and nonsensical lyrics about a beach party populated by real and imagined sea creatures. John Lennon cited the song as the primary inspiration for his 1980 return to the studio, saying that the song's sound reminded him of Yoko Ono's own musical work.
1: Rising up the charts, 8 places from number 48 to number 40 this week, on the 21st of July 1980, was Perth band The Dewgites and In Your Car.

0: from Perth, that's the Dewgites, and In Your Car at number 40 in the Australian Singles Chart this week on the 21st of July 1980. And that single went on to peak at number 34 in the Australian Singles Chart 2 weeks later. Formed in Perth in 1978, the Dewgites were a prominent Australian rock band that blended power pop and new wave with a touch of 1960s girl group influence. Led by vocalist Linda Nutter and keyboardist Peter Crosby, the group gained national attention through frequent appearances on Countdown and extensive touring. Their breakthrough hit, In Your Car, was released in May 1980 as the lead single from their self-titled debut album. The song was produced by Bob Andrews of Graham Parker and The Rumour. The song's success helped the album achieve gold status and earned the band a nomination for Best New Talent at the 1980 Countdown Music Awards.
1: Falling down the Australian national charts this week on the 21st of July 1980, from number 31 to number 38, were American band The Motels and Total Control.

0: That's Total Control by the Motels at number 38 on the Australian National Charts this week on the 21st of July 1980. And that single had peaked at number 7 in May that year. Released in late 1979, the song was the second single from the debut album by LA new wave band The Motels. While it missed the charts in the US, it was a major hit in Australasia, peaking at number 7 here in Australia and making number 11 in New Zealand. Lead singer Martha Davis wrote the lyrics during a period of personal grief, originally conceiving it as a fast thrash punk track. However, the addition of a minimalist bluesy chord progression transformed it into a haunting ballad.
1: Rising up the charts 4 places from number 39 to number 35 this week on the 21st of July 1980 was Jonah Louie and You'll Always Find Me in the Kitchen at Parties.

0: with a song that went on to peak at number 21 in the Australian singles chart the following month. That's Jonah Louie at number 35 in the Australian singles chart this week on the 21st of July 1980, with You'll Always Find Me in the Kitchen at Parties. Released in May 1980, the song became a signature hit for the English singer and songwriter Jonah Louie. The track is a quirky synth-pop classic that explores social awkwardness. It found its greatest commercial success in New Zealand, where it reached number 3, and it peaked at number 16 on the UK singles chart. The song's distinctive sound was created almost entirely by Louie in his home 8-track studio, using a Polymoog synthesizer. While it was long rumoured that the female backing vocals were provided by Kirsty MacColl, Louie later clarified they were actually performed by the wives of the track's producers. Decades after its release, the song was used in a 2010 IKEA advertising campaign in the UK.
1: And at number 34 on the Australian national charts this week, on the 21st of July 1980, we had Blondie and a hit from their album Eat to the Beat. Here is Atomic.

0: Number 34 on the Australian National Charts this week on the 21st of August 1980. That's Blondie with Atomic. And that single had peaked at number 12 here in Australia in May that year. Released in February 1980, Atomic served as the third single from Blondie's fourth studio album, Eat to the Beat. The track was written by Debbie Harry and Jimmy Destri, with Mike Chapman handling production. Originally envisioned as a follow-up to the disco-influenced Heart of Glass, the song ultimately incorporated spaghetti western elements and surf guitar. The lyrics were largely composed through scatting during rehearsals, with the word atomic used to signify power and futurism. Atomic became the band's third number one single in the UK, holding the top position for 2 weeks. In the US, it reached the top 40 on the Billboard Hot 100 during the spring of 1980.
1: Let's take a bit of time out now and look at the top 10 albums of the week for this week on the 21st of July, 1980. At number 10, we had True Colours by Split Enz. At number 9, Stardust by Willie Nelson. At number 8, 21 at 33 by Elton John. At number 7, The Magic of Boney M by Boney M. At number 6, Dark Room by The Angels. At number 5, Emotional Rescue by The Rolling Stones. At number 4, Unmasked by Kiss. At number 3, Glass Houses by Billy Joel. At number 2, East by Cold Chisel. And at number 1, Can't Stop the Music, the motion picture soundtrack by The Village People. And that peaked at number 1 for 9 weeks, and this was its 5th week at the top. Let's take a closer look at the number 2 album of the week, East by Cold Chisel, which first peaked at number 2 the previous month. Released on June 2nd, 1980, East is the third studio album by the Australian band Cold Chisel. It was produced by Mark Opitz. The record represented a deliberate move towards a more commercial sound, becoming the biggest-selling Australian album of the year. Many tracks address topical or social issues, such as Star Hotel, which documented the Newcastle riot, and Four Walls, which referenced the Bathurst jail riots. The cover art, featuring Jimmy Barnes in a bathtub, was inspired by the 1793 painting The Death of Marat. Notably, it was the first Cold Chisel album to feature songwriting contributions from every band member, breaking the previous writing monopoly of keyboardist Don Walker. Well, let's hear a song from that album, East by Cold Chisel. Here's Star Hotel.

0: That Star Hotel from the number 2 album of the week this week on the 21st of July 1980, East by Cold Chisel.
1: Let's have a look at the news headlines for July 1980. On the 5th of July, Bjorn Borg won his fifth consecutive men's Wimbledon title today, defeating John McEnroe in a 5-set thriller. At the Wimbledon ball this evening, he danced with the ladies' singles winner, Australian Yvonne Goolagong-Cawley, who claimed her second Wimbledon title by beating Chris Evert. On the 9th of July, the collapse of Sydney's Nugent-Hand Merchant Bank has become a real-life mystery. Co-founder Francis John Nugent was found dead in an apparent suicide, while his partner Michael John Hand, a US Vietnam veteran, disappeared from his Sydney hideout last month. The bank, which offered secretive Swiss-style banking to 240 clients, has allegedly been linked in reports to illegal activities including drug smuggling, arms deals, and possibly acting as a front for the CIA. On the 17th of July, Ronald Reagan was chosen today by the Republican Party in Detroit as their presidential candidate, calling on Americans to trust their shared values to face the crisis of the hostages in Tehran. And finally, on the 19th of July, Leonid Brezhnev opened the 22nd Olympic Games in Moscow amid the largest boycott in Olympic history. Following the Soviet invasion of Afghanistan in 1979, US President Jimmy Carter led a boycott joined by about 60 countries, though nations including Britain, France, Italy, Sweden and Australia competed.
0: Falling down the charts from number 15 to number 18 this week on the 21st of July 1980 was Australian band The Angels and No Secrets.

0: The Angels and No Secrets at number 18 on the Australian Singles Chart this week on the 21st of July 1980. And that single had peaked at number 8 on the Australian Singles Chart the previous month. No Secrets was released in April 1980 as the lead single from the fourth studio album by the Australian hard rock group, The Angels, titled Dark Room. The song is noted for its distinctive driving bass line provided by Chris Bailey and the aggressive theatrical vocal delivery of Doc Neeson.
1: 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Today we're looking at the best of the charts from this week in 1980.
0: Rising up the chart 6 places from number 17 to number 11 this week on the 21st of July 1980 was the band The Tourists and I Only Want to Be With You.

0: I Only Want to Be With You by The Tourists at number 11 in the Australian Singles Chart this week on the 21st of July 1980. And that single went on to peak at number 6 on the Australian Singles Chart 2 weeks later. In 1979, British band The Tourists covered I Only Want to Be With You, a track originally made famous by Dusty Springfield in 1964. Featuring Annie Lennox on lead vocals and Dave Stewart on guitar, the song was recorded in just 20 minutes at the end of their album sessions, with Lennox completing her vocal track in a single take. Despite the quick recording time, it became the band's biggest hit, matching the number 4 peak of the original on the UK singles chart.
1: And rising up the Australian national charts this week on the 21st of July 1980, from number 7 to number 4, were American band Lip Sync and Funky Town.

0: That's the disco-influenced Funky Town by Lip Sync at number 4 on the Australian National Charts this week on the 21st of July 1980. And that single went on to spend 2 weeks at number 1 here in Australia from 2 weeks later. The track became a global commercial phenomenon, reaching number 1 in Australia, Canada, West Germany and the US. In America, it topped the Billboard Hot 100 for 4 weeks. The song eventually sold over 8 million copies worldwide, and it was ranked by Billboard as the 8th most popular single of 1980.
1: Holding steady at number 2 on the Australian Singles Chart this week on the 21st of July 1980 were The Vapors and Turning Japanese.

That's The Vapors and Turning Japanese, holding steady at number 2 on the Australian Singles Chart this week on the 21st of July 1980. And that single had peaked at number 1 on the Australian Singles Chart for 2 weeks the previous month. Songwriter David Fenton wrote this track as a heartfelt tribute to a

0: That lingers, sparked by the memory of a single photograph of an ex-girlfriend, with the famous chorus coming to him suddenly at 4 a.m. The production was handled by Vic Coppersmith Heaven, who had recently worked with British mod band The Jam. In the United States, its music video, directed by Australian music video maker Russell Mulcahy, became one of the first 200 clips played on MTV.
1: Okay, let's review the top 10 singles of the week on the 21st of July 1980 here in Australia. At number 10, we had Cheap Wine by Cold Chisel. At number 9, Tired of Toeing the Line by Rocky Burnett. At number 8, Love at First Night by Kim Hart. At number 7, Coming Up by Paul McCartney. At number 6, Shandy by Kiss. At number 5, Call Me by Blondie. At number 4, Funky Town by Lip Sync. At number 3, You've Lost That Loving Feeling by Long John Baldry and Kathy McDonald. At number 2, Turning Japanese by The Vapors. And at number 1, in its third week of a 4-week run at that position, we had The Village People with Can't Stop the Music.

0: That's Can't Stop the Music by The Village People in its third week of a four-week run at the number one position. It was the title track from The Village People's feature film. While the song failed to reach the US top 40, it was a major international success, making number one here in Australia and also in South Africa.
1: Well, that's your show for another week. Thanks go to David Kent and his website www.australianchartbooks.com.au for the use of his Kent Music Report and Australian Music Report charts in the show. News headlines are mostly sourced from the Chronicle of the 20th Century, published by Penguin. I'm William Vroom.
0: And I'm Barry Mackay.
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0: Good morning, New England, and to you, listening to 2ARM, your community radio station. We wish you a safe and enjoyable day. Our station would also like to acknowledge our Aboriginal community, their elders, past, present, and emerging, and their country, which holds many stories throughout the broadcast footprint of 2ARM.
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2: Good morning, I'm Laura Devoy. The National Voice for Indigenous Children says the Northern Territory government ignored evidence which showed its child protection reforms would cause harm to children. The amendments passed Parliament yesterday. The government says they modernise the Aboriginal Child Placement Principle, which ensures Indigenous children removed from their parents are placed with Indigenous families. But advocates say it could create another stolen generation. SNAIC CEO Catherine Little told the ABC the reforms will not work.
3: What it shows is it gave a lot of traction. It made you look like you were doing something meaningful, but in actual fact will harm children. Politics do not keep children safe. Evidence-based practice keeps children safe. Families keep children safe.
2: The federal government has also raised concerns. Minister for Indigenous Australians Malandiri McCarthy and Special Envoy for Remote Communities Marion Scrimgeour said in a statement, Australia continues to live with the intergenerational trauma of a historic child protection system that didn't work. They say these laws should not repeat that trauma. Researchers say the cost for people leaving domestic and family violence has risen by 71% over the past decade. With the details, Shannon Kirkwood.

Welcome to this week's Flashback Featured Artist. Today I'm featuring Australian band 1927, and our opening song was Nothing in the Universe, a track from their 1988 number one debut album. 1927, an Australian pop rock band formed in Melbourne in 1987, with James Barton on drums, Bill Frost on bass guitar, his brother Gary Frost on guitar and keyboards, and Eric Weideman on vocals, guitar and keyboards. In 1984, guitarist and keyboardist Gary Frost had left Sydney-based pop rockers Moving Pictures after their second album, Matinee. Frost had co-written Moving Pictures' number one hit in 1981, What About Me? In late 1986, Frost was writing songs at his home studio for an unformed band project. He was watching Nine Network's variety series, Hey Hey It's Saturday's talent segment, Red Faces, when Eric Weideman appeared and performed a cover of The Police's hit single, Roxanne. Gary drove from Sydney to Melbourne, about 880 kilometres, to recruit Weideman on lead vocals, guitar and keyboards.

Prior to joining 1927, Wideman had played in various cover bands, including Mixed Feelings, before starting a brief solo career. The pair were joined by Gary's brothers, Bill Frost on bass guitar and James Barton on drums, and the band's name, 1927, was drawn from a hat of suggestions and was a favourite saying by Gary, "I haven't done that since 1927. After a year of seeking a recording contract, they were signed by Charles Fisher for his label, Trafalgar Productions. With Fisher producing, the group recorded their debut single, That's When I Think of You, which entered the ARIA singles charts in September 1988 and peaked at number 6. It was co-written by Gary Frost and Wideman. In November 1988, the band released their second single, If I Could, which peaked at number 4 in Australia and charted just outside the UK Top 100, reaching number 101. It was co-produced by Fisher with Jim Boniford and was written by Gary Frost.

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In mid-November 1988, 1927's debut album, Ish, largely produced by Fisher except for If I Could, was released. It peaked at number one on the ARIA album chart for 4 weeks and stayed in the top 50 for 46 weeks. It was awarded 5x platinum certification for shipment of more than 350,000 copies. The album peaked at number 35 in New Zealand. Two more top 20 singles from the album followed, You'll Never Know in February 89 and Compulsory Hero in April 89. You'll Never Know peaked at number 15 on the Australian chart and Compulsory Hero reached number 14 in Australia.

Hi there, Tanya Doko here from Bachelor Girl, and you're listening to Flashback with Rob Davidson. This is the program where you'll hear the great songs from the 60s through to the 90s. Stay tuned.

In 1989, That's When I Think of You was released internationally, and it peaked at number 46 in the UK singles chart, and just reached the United States Billboard Hot 100, peaking at number 100. At the ARIA Music Awards of 1989, the band won Breakthrough Artist Single for That's When I Think of You, and Breakthrough Artist Album for Ish. The final single for 1989 was To Love Me, and it only made it as high as number 70 on the Australian chart. By late 1989, they started work on their second album when Gary Frost announced he was leaving the band early the following year. At the 1990 ceremony, they won Best Video for Compulsory Hero, which was directed by Jeff Barker. The band added Charlie Cole on keyboards, ex-Moving Pictures, and toured Australia in support of the album and associated singles. 1927's founder, Gary Frost, was replaced by Dave Dwyer on guitars and keyboards. They recorded their second album, The Other Side, with Weideman as main songwriter and Fisher and Gary producing. The Other Side peaked at number 3 in the album charts on July 1990 and provided a top 20 hit with Tell Me a Story, which peaked at number 17.

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2: In 1927, released two more singles from the album The Other Side, Don't Forget Me in 1990, and it peaked at number 42 on the Australian chart, and it was followed by the album's title track, The Other Side, which only made it as high as number 83 in Australia.

James Barton left 1927 in 1992 to be replaced on drums by Philip Gamble, and in November 1992 they released their third and final album, simply titled 1927, and it was produced by Mark Opitz. The album reached number 40 in Australia, and the lead single, Scars, peaked at number 59, while the second single, It Ain't Love, failed to make the top 100, only reaching number 123 in 1993. 1927 were suffering financial and internal problems, and they disbanded in 1993.

In September 1996, a compilation album, The Very Best of 1927, was released. It included Weideman's debut solo single, Nothing I Can Do, which peaked at number 73 in Australia in 1997. 1927 reformed periodically, including for the Here and Now 80s Revival Tour in the early 2000s. Weideman also continued with his solo career, performing in pubs. In September 2009, the group reissued Ish as a digitally remastered edition featuring bonus live recordings of Propaganda Machine and Compulsory Hero. The band, led by Weideman, reformed with Damian Cooper on drums, Craig Laird on lead guitar and backing vocals, and Simon Shapiro on bass guitar and backing vocals. 1927 supported Roxette on their Charm School Tour of Australia in early 2012. In June 2013, the album The Essential 1927 was released, and it peaked at number 96. It was followed in August 2013 with the album Generation I, which was officially released through Sony. A limited edition DVD was included with performances from the Roxette tour, and it was included with the CD. Generation I only managed to reach number 100 on the Australian Albums Chart. Two singles released in 2013 from the Generation I album, Stop the World and The Story Never Ends, but both failed to make the charts.

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1: Good morning, I'm Laura Devoy. The National Voice for Indigenous Children says the Northern Territory government ignored evidence which showed its child protection reforms would cause harm to children.
0: National Radio News.
1: Good morning, I'm Laura Devoy. The National Voice for Indigenous Children says the Northern Territory government ignored evidence which showed its child protection reforms would cause harm to children. The amendments passed Parliament yesterday. The government says they modernise the Aboriginal Child Placement Principle, which ensures Indigenous children removed from their parents are placed with Indigenous families. But advocates say it could create another stolen generation. SNAIC CEO Catherine Little told the ABC the reforms will not work.
2: What it shows is it gave a lot of traction, it made you look like you were doing something meaningful, but in actual fact will harm children. Politics do not keep children safe. Evidence-based practice keeps children safe. Families keep children safe.
1: The federal government has also raised concerns. Minister for Indigenous Australians Malandiri McCarthy and Special Envoy for Remote Communities Marion Scrimgeour said in a statement, Australia continues to live with the intergenerational trauma of a historic child protection system that didn't work. They say these laws should not repeat that trauma. Researchers say the cost for people leaving domestic and family violence has risen by 71% over the past decade. With the details, Shannon Kirkwood.
3: Anglicare Sydney has looked at the immediate costs of leaving, including bond, moving truck rental and temporary accommodation, as well as the follow-on costs of rebuilding a household and establishing safety. It's determined the total cost of leaving a violent home to be $7,017. A decade ago, it was just under $4,100. Anglicare is calling for stronger, immediate financial supports for victim survivors. And if you or someone you know needs help, you can call the National Domestic Violence Hotline on 1-800-RESPECT. That's 1-800-737-732.
1: US President Donald Trump has pledged to help Lebanon a lot following talks with President Joseph Aoun at the White House. Washington has been mediating talks between Lebanon and Israel as the latter continues to battle with Iranian-backed militant group Hezbollah. Speaking to reporters,